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I'm your host, Jeff Szczesinski. Tonight's show is part one of my May 2026 monthly mix, part of a series within The Audio Tourist in which I share some of the best new or new-to-me music I was fortunate enough to hear over the last several weeks. There was a lot of great new music that I first heard in May from some longtime favorite bands like Guided by Voices, Broken Social Scene, and Boards of Canada. There are a lot of other releases from bands I've long liked, such as Alluvium and Salem. Even Paul McCartney released a new album this month, so you're going to hear everything from indie rock to electronic to shoegaze and ambient music. I started off the show with Guided by Voices. You heard Lost in the Sun, taken from their brand new LP, Crawl Space of the Pantheon. This next set's going to start off with a song from Broken Social Scene's new album. You'll hear Paying for Your Love off of Remember the Humans. Once again, you're listening to part one of my May 2026 monthly mix here on The Audio Tourist, WAYO-LP Rochester.

That was Minor Times by Frankie Rose, off of the 2013 album Here in Wild. That was new to me. I first heard Frankie Rose at the Slide Away Shoegaze Music Festival a couple weeks ago in Brooklyn. Before that, you heard another band that I first heard at that festival, Bleary Eyed. You heard the title track Easy from their 2025 LP. And that set started off with Paying for Your Love by Broken Social Scene off of their new album, Remember the Humans. Up next, we have a song from Radiohead guitarist Ed O'Brien's new album, Blue Morpho. This is Incantations.

That was Incantations by Radiohead guitarist Ed O'Brien from his new album Blue Morpho. Up next we have Boards of Canada, Father and Son from their excellent new album Inferno.

0: I love you, but I love the Lord. More than I love any physical being. I think that's wonderful. But then why can't you bring that same feeling home?
1: I really wish that I could do that.
2: No, I never did it. That was atypical.
0: What makes you think you can do it?
1: Well, he said, a man's fellows will be they of his own household.
0: Well, I hardly believe that your own father or mother or brother or sister would be your enemy.
1: You're gonna call him a liar?
0: No, I'm not calling him a liar.
1: Well, I can do all things through the Lord.
0: He can do it. You saw the way we live and what we did. Do you believe?
1: I really don't think so.
2: Let's see, I've lost track.
1: More than I love any physical being.
0: I think that's wonderful.
1: Well, he said, I love you, but I love the Lord. More than I love any physical being.
0: I think that's wonderful.
1: Well, he said,

0: of any physical being. I think that's wonderful. Well, he's seven.
1: That was Father and Son by Boards of Canada from their new album, Inferno. Up next, we have witch house band Salem, the track Soars, from their brand new compilation of unreleased and new material called Red Dragon.

Once again, you're listening to The Audio Tourist on WAYO-LP Rochester. If you're just tuning in, this is part one of my May 2026 monthly mix. You just heard Soars by Salem off of their new compilation, Red Dragon. Up next, this is Illuvium, the title track off of his new album, Virga 3.

This is the title track off of Alluvium's new album, Virga 3. Up next, three songs in a row from favorite artists. We're looking back wistfully and nostalgically in each of the songs, starting off with We Outlast Them All by Guided by Voices off of their new album, Crawl Space of the Pantheon. Then you'll hear Days We Left Behind by Paul McCartney off of his brand new album, The Boys of Dungeon Lane. Then you'll hear What Happens Now by Broken Social Scene off of Remember

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I'm your host, Jeff Szyzinski. Tonight's show has been part one of my May 2026 monthly mix, part of a series within The Audio Tourist in which I share some of the best new or new-to-me music I was fortunate enough to hear over the last month or so. You just heard What Happens Now by Broken Social Scene from their new album, Remember the Humans. Before that, it was Days We Left Behind by Paul McCartney off of his new album, The Boys of Dungeon Lane. And that set of music looking back on the past started off with We Outlast Them All by Guided by Voices from their new album, Crawl Space of the Pantheon. I'm going to close out the show tonight with an epic ambient track. You're going to hear the beautiful Faded Ghosts of Clouds by Rafael Anton Irasari, taken from his brand new album, Points of Inaccessibility. That'll close out the show. Hope you've enjoyed the music so far. Hope you enjoy this 10-minute plus piece to close out the show. Tune in every Sunday, 8 to 9 p.m. Eastern Time for more audio tourism. And until next week, be kind, be well, and good night.

All right, welcome to Stolen Artists. I'm your host, PJ, and that was a little bit of Fontaine's DC, that's it, with Jackie Down the Line. And I'm incredibly, I realized that Irish singers sound like they're swearing even when they're not, because I checked that, I played it once before, I believe, checked it then, I was like, no, it's clean. Then played it and thought he swore. Then I reread the lyrics. Anyways, for care in an Irish accent sounds like a completely different word. But that's the lyric, for care. I'm guessing you can figure out what I keep thinking I'm hearing, although I'm not. The day is June something, or it's not June something, is it? Is it last day of May? Is it the last day of May? May 31st, yes. And on my birthday, which was 2 weeks ago, I was supposed to do a combination. I've done this I've done a couple other times where I have Jay Fresh down in Florida give me five songs and I match them up. And then we just kind of listen to them in courses. So that was the first course. That was the opening course. Evan Dando's Waking Up kind of fit because it's Waking Up. And that was Josh's choice. And then I went with Fontaine's DC with Jackie Down the Line. I don't know sound-wise how much it fits. It was just I had already premeditated that choice. And I was like, yeah, it's going to work. It's going to work because Fontaine's DC has a bit of a 90s rock sound. And obviously, Evan Dando was a 90s rocker, and I believe he kind of ended it there. But, yeah, that was the first course. So it is I had to double check because I was like, am I going to say something and be wrong? But I know I'm not. As I said, I'm your host, PJ, and this is Stolen Artist. But June 21st is the longest day of the year. So going with the theme of waking up as we began this, it is hard to go to bed when it's daylight out, and June 21st is going to be the longest day, and my kids will still be in school, and I'll still be trying to get them to bed at 8 o'clock, because if they don't go to bed at 8 o'clock, they're going to be miserable trying to get to school in the morning. So tell me how that makes sense, because I'm still trying to figure that out. There was a picture somewhere of like May 28th, 1976 or something like that. And I think it was a New York State school. And it said, hey, last day of high school. And it was the halls, right? That makes sense. Well, this doesn't. So why are we in these extended, these long days, and we're still trying to go to bed, you know, with the sun basically shining in our eyes? I don't know. As an educator, I don't get it. There's things schedule-wise that always don't make sense to me. And, you know, that's just the way it goes. But, yeah, that one doesn't, right? And the only thing is, right, if you end at the end of May, because I'm not advocating for shortening the school year, at least shortening the amount of days that children go to school, right? I think half of the year is pretty fair, and that's about how long children go to school. They go about 181 days. But these really long daylight days, I think, are a little rough. But if you start earlier, then you're starting, you know, in summer, I don't know. And the other thing that's weird about around here, right, and in the weather in New York State right now, is we get our summer, like I think that the spring sports, you know, like baseball, should be played in the fall. And the fall sports, like football, should be played in the spring, because spring goes on and is cold weather so long

one of the things that if you either have been in school in the past decade, 20 years, have been in a district working for that amount, there's more vacations than there were before. You know, there's more downtime in the winter and the early spring than there was, like at least a whole extra week than I ever had when I was going to school, now that I'm teaching. And you get rid of that, then there's a week you can take off of, you know, basically maybe kids don't have to be in school that longest day of the year, right? Or getting ready, or trying to go to bed to wake up the morning for that. And I don't remember if it's on a weekday or not. But anyways, June 21st is coming up. So after that mini rant, the next course, Jay Fresh kind of threw me for one. He threw me with a couple of these, by the way, and my matching skills were not all that great on these, but I still think it's fun to do. And by the way, I'm thinking, I kind of have a format change coming up, but Chainsaw next week. He picked a Taj Mahal song, which is what, you know, a blues artist, right? So I picked kind of blues adjacent. I don't know. I did my best. But here is Taj Mahal to begin the second course of tonight's five-course music meal.

All right, you're listening to Stolen Artists. I'm your host, PJ, and that was The Black Crowes with Sometimes Salvation, which is, that's one of the better shows I've seen. I saw them when I was in high school, actually, at it's kind of like a gymnasium, but a college gymnasium, and it was awesome. It was great. So, you're listening to Stolen Artists on WAYO LP Rochester. That's WAYO 104.3 FM. And we're going through our matchups with Mr. Jay Fresh down in, where is he now? Delray Beach. Yeah. I don't know why I wanted to say Delmar. I'm trying to think where Delmar would come from. I don't know. But anyways, And so he picked five. I picked five. He picked Taj Mahal, and I do not have a lot of blues background. I probably could have gone more bluesy, but I was like, I'll go blues-influenced rock. I'll just go with that. So that's what I did. And this one, the third course, he picked a New Order song that I've never heard, but it's a good song. So I matched it up. This is a little bit of a weird match as well, but I was going for it this week, almost like I was picking in the dark. But, the one that I picked, I will say this without saying who it is, but the one I picked is this artist that I don't know what it is about the band and what they do, but it really, you know how sometimes music just hits you emotionally? It really does. And I don't know if it was because the emotion was real in that band or because they were really good at evoking emotion. I'm not sure because I don't really know much about the band. Like, I just don't. I don't even know what they look like, really. So even though they were a 90s band at the time that I went to see a lot of bands, I never even saw them live. So first we'll play New Order. We're also a 90s band, but I don't know when this song came out. Like I said, I hadn't heard it, but I'm excited to play it. It's called Run Wild, and then we'll play the band I was referencing. So hope you're enjoying the music, and here is the third course.

All right, you're listening to Stolen Artists, and that was Leg by Betty Severe. And there are more poppy tunes to pick from, but I don't know. I just went with that one. So right before that was Run Wild by New Order, which is different style from them than I'd ever heard. But yeah, different for sure. And cool. I like the song. But if you played me that song and said, who is that? It's a band you know. I don't know how long it would take me to get to New Order. I might never get there. It just doesn't sound like New Order to me. So really, really interesting. This one is, this one was different. So Mr. J Fresh picked a yacht rock song, and we're going to go with it. And I can't remember what I matched it up with. Oh, I matched it up with something that's definitely not yacht rock, but a little more, I don't know, contemporary. I don't even know what I'd call it. But anyways, I put it with something that I thought kind of fit. I almost put it with Krista Berg's "Don't Pay the Ferryman," if that's what it's called. I don't know, but then I was like, that's a lot of that. So I put it with something a little different, and but I felt like had some feel to it. So this is "Sailing" by Christopher Cross. I believe when I was a kid, I used to think that he was Christopher Columbus, because Columbus sailing, you get it. Yeah, I think I thought that. I feel like I remember that. Here we go.

All right, you're listening to Stolen Artists. I'm your host, PJ, and that was Devotchka, if I'm saying that right, with Queen of the Surface Street. It's not Queens of the Stone Age. And right before that was Christopher Cross with Sailing, which, okay, surprise, surprise, the song today with the heaviest dynamics, Christopher Cross, Sailing. Yeah, heaviest dynamics, because we have this, we've had this little contraption on our board for a little bit, but I didn't know what I was looking at. I just thought it was like a, it almost looks like one of those things that tells you where fish are in the water. You know what I'm talking about? Those things that like scan and tell you there might be some fish down there. So it kind of looks like that, but it actually tells you whether you're being not loud enough or too loud. Generally, I thought being in the yellow was a good thing, but that meant I was too loud. So anyways, I've been pretty good about being in the green. I'm even speaking in the green right now, which is a good thing. So regardless, songs I've been crushing. I've had them right in that sweet spot zone of loudness and not loudness and all that good stuff. And then Christopher Cross Sailing comes on, and it's low and it's high and it's peaking, and I'm like, you know, yeah, I was struggling with that one. So good on you, Christopher Cross, for being a dynamic yacht rocker, I guess. But yeah, really surprised me. I thought I was sending texts, bragging to the station manager, sending pictures, look at all this green, and then Christopher Cross Sailing comes on and I'm all lost. So done with talking about things you don't know what I'm talking about. This is the last section of the five course meal, and I knew that if I played this song in the first section that Jay Fresh might like just fall asleep, because he'd be like, I got to hear the song I wanted most here, and everything would go down from there. So I was like, you know what, I'm gonna save this one. And I got a text recently from him saying, hey, that was a good matchup for Christopher Cross at Devotchka one. So one, he approved of that, which I thought was, you know, it was a tough matchup for me. And two, I kept him in tune until the final song. So this is, I think, one of his favorites. I think he said it was his favorite, but he also tells me other things are his favorite. So I just think it depends on the day. Right now, this is his favorite song, and it's called Dump Truck by Blind Melon. And then one of my songs will play, and then I'll be done. So hope you enjoy the week, and I'll be here next Sunday, I believe, with a chainsaw report. But yeah, I have some other things coming up that are going to be fun for the show, and I look forward to that as well. But here's Blind Melon with Dump Truck.

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WAYO-LP Rochester, this is Electronic Angst on WAYO, welcome in. Today's going to be a special set dedicated to World Goth Day, details on that later. We'll be starting with some songs about dancing soon, so stay tuned.

This is Electronic Angst on Weyo. We just heard Give Me More Coal by Je T'aime, Tansevat by Molchat Dama, Tansuiv Tamnaptea by Ploho, and we started the night with En Soledad by Deceits. For tonight's episode, I wanted to do a belated episode for World Goth Day. Instead of playing across the normal different genres, I wanted to focus in on dark wave, post-punk, cold wave, and whatever other genres you would put under the goth umbrella. World Goth Day was actually on May 22nd, which was last Friday, but I wasn't here last week, so I'm making up for lost time tonight. I was out on a trip to Portland, Oregon, which is as weird as entertaining as people say. And our next section here is songs that I picked up from some of the goth venues that I visited while I was there. And we'll have Boy Harsher up in a second here on Weyo.

Electronic Angst on Wayo, that was Intuition by Nuovo Testamento. Prior to that, we had Weird Boy by Echo Barrel, Painful Kiss by Akiora and Lonon, and Pain by Boy Harsher. A quick update on the next few weeks for this show. I'll be away at a work event because these days life is keeping me away from Rochester. For next week, I have a pre-recorded set that will play at this time, so if I did a good job with it, you won't be able to tell the difference. And then the week after, I'll have a sub in similar to last week. And then I'll be back and settled in for the foreseeable future. We've got a couple more segments up here. Twin Tribes is up next.

That was Past Self with Between the Marquees. We also had Haziness by Lover's Guilt and Shrine by Twin Tribes. Our last two songs are coming up, and then we have Fence Jumper on at 11. Thanks for tuning in to World Got They on Electronic Angst. Hope you enjoyed.

0: Welcome to Fence Jumper. I'm Bella.
1: And I'm Ryan.
0: This is our show, a little bit different, about music, friendship, and the intersection between the two. Other Ryan, I suppose the main Ryan, in accordance to Fence Jumper, is out of town. So I have my supplementary Ryan here tonight.
1: There's always a replacement Ryan in the back pocket, you know?
0: So we're just kind of hang out. We have started hanging out a little bit more recently. You're around the house a fair amount. But so we've curated some songs that I think sort of exemplify our taste in music and ourselves to sort of introduce ourselves to each other and have some topics to riff on, some things that I think we relate on, some things that we'll chat about. Do you have anything you want to say at the top of the hour, Ryan?
1: I just want to say that I'm excited to be here again. I was a guest on the show once, and to be here and showcase a little bit more of my musical taste is going to be a good time for me.
0: Sweet. And I should say, you are listening to WAYOLP Rochester, and I think we're going to get into some music pretty much right away. So enjoy, and we'll talk soon.

0: Welcome back to Fence Jumper. Just a reminder, you're here with Bella and our special guest host,
1: Ryan.
0: But not the Ryan you're used to.
1: Different Ryan.
0: Brand new Ryan.
1: Mm-hmm.
0: You just heard West End Girls by the Pet Shop Boys. That was their 1985 single, later on their 1986 album, Please. And before that, you heard one of my favorite songs ever, Hot Knife by Fiona Apple. That's her, I've definitely played another song from that album in the past few weeks, but her 2012 album, The Idler Wheel is Wiser Than the Driver of the Screw and Whipping Cords Will Serve You Better Than Rope Ever Will. I think that's the full title.
1: Quite a long name.
0: She's very verbose, but I love that about her. I chose the Pet Shop Boys ones because I think that's been on like my getting ready playlist for since like middle school, high school. I just love that song. I love that sound. It's so bright. And Fiona Apple is one of my like longtime loves. I think

0: music. I always say I feel like she makes instruments do things that they didn't do before. And she just is very, I don't know, we were talking about this earlier, like an appreciation for someone or something, an idea that's actually freaky and weird. Because there's a lot of fake freaks, a lot of fake weird.
1: Yeah, if someone doesn't like it, you're kind of doing something right, you know?
0: Yes, exactly. You need a little bit of pushback. If you have widespread appeal, you're missing some sort of X factor.
1: Absolutely. And I would argue even the Pet Shop Boys a little bit, it's kind of weird, you know, you wouldn't consider a traditional, like, beautiful singing voice, you know? It's like a little funny, a little funky, and I think that gives it a little bit of that weird edge as well.
0: I think I'm always very attracted to sort of a more off-putting voice, or just something that strays a little bit. I really enjoy when there's like peaks in someone's voice, or like a rasp, or something that's not, doesn't have perfect clarity.
1: Absolutely agree. I feel like there's like a prettiness in something that seems a little off, a little different, you know, unique, stands out, and it kind of draws you to it, you know?
0: Yes, precisely. I do want to shout out so many listeners tonight. Very exciting. People from all over the world. And I am behind the board tonight. That is usually other Ryan's place. So I'm a little nervous. I'm not going to mess anything up. I'm going to say that right now. But if you hear something weird, just act like you didn't.
1: And weird is good.
0: And no one tell other Ryan. I think we're going to get into your songs,
1: yes,
0: Ryan.
1: Yes, I'm very excited to listen to them.
0: Okay, please enjoy. We'll talk later.

0: Welcome back to Fence Jumper. That was Twilight Zone by Two Unlimited and Sunday Girl by Blondie from their 1978 album Parallel Lines. I picked those two songs because I feel like they're a good representation of the contrasts I appreciate in music. Sunday Girl sounds a bit more surf rocky, beachy, and I really love Blondie. They came out of the New York 70s punk scene and just created very different music even for their own scene, and I really resonate with that. I like that their songs are a bit story-like. They're kind of telling fables within their songs. That song is supposed to be about a cat that ran away. And then Twilight Zone, I really appreciate because it's a very dancey song. I'm a huge fan of late 80s, early 90s dance music, and Bella and I were actually talking about dance earlier and our appreciation for the social aspects of it.
1: Yeah, I think I've definitely said this on Fence Jumper before because other Ryan also, I think we've just talked about dancing. And like when you go out somewhere and there's a dance floor, I feel it's very important to make, not only we talk about making offerings to the spaces you go, like tipping your bartender, getting something, being nice, being like a courteous member of the group, but I think if you are on a dance floor, it is sort of your duty to the people around you and to the space to make an offering by moving your body freely and exuberantly. I think it gives a lot to the people around you, and I think it makes it permissible for everyone else to do the same.
0: Yes, absolutely. And I think similarly to like social roles and relationships, everyone kind of finds their own role on the dance floor. Earlier, I was talking about being a spatula almost, you know, like you're scraping the grease off the edges. It's like these people who want to come in and dance but aren't necessarily sure of themselves. And you can kind of play a supportive role by helping get people out there and making eye contact with someone and showing them that you want to dance with them. And that makes them feel, you know, good about themselves.
1: Yeah, I think it really helps if you, like if I'm dancing with a couple friends and I see one person who's dancing by themselves, like I love to dance alone. I think it is definitely much harder when you're amongst groups. I think it's very sweet to pull someone into your fold and dance with them. And we're also talking about what sort of I hesitate to use the word energy vampire, but when someone is stock still on a dance floor, or even several people in a group are sort of standing there talking, like just using the space to hang, I think it really does suck sort of the life out of everyone else.
0: Yeah, absolutely. More so than just like the idea of someone standing there, it also creates a bit of a physical barrier for like the social aspect of dancing. You're like, oh, maybe there's someone on the other side of this little group that I want to dance with, but now I have to get around this sort of blockade.
1: And I feel like on a dance floor, it's one of those places where bumping into someone isn't a big deal. Like
0: yes,
1: your bodies are making
0: absolutely.
1: Passes at each other. There's elbows and legs, like it just happens. But if you're moving and someone is still and you bump them, it's so much more of a social faux pas.
0: Absolutely.
1: Where it's, we didn't bump into each other dancing. Like I
0: hate you.
1: I'm the weird one now because I was dancing on the dance floor.
0: And that's why you should always dance when you're on the dance floor.
1: Always dance.
0: Good etiquette for the dance floor.
1: I think let's do, Ryan, you should riff one of those questions that you said you had about like music and friendship, because I don't have any written down.
0: Oh, that's okay. I think, you know, when it comes to music, I feel obviously music is very universal, and sometimes it's easy to think about the big picture, but how do you feel like, I guess, locally in your own sense, that music has connected you with other people and friends?
1: I feel like all the coolest songs I know, I think I have a very eclectic taste in music, and it's full credit goes to everyone that I know. Like, I'm definitely a big perpetrator of, I'll know two or three songs by an artist, and then none else. And it's because someone put me on to like a couple songs. So I feel like because I know so many niche and like cool songs because of my friends.
0: Yeah.
1: Like I think they make me cooler.
0: Absolutely. I definitely can also credit my friends for getting me into music. I feel like I've met a lot of cool and interesting people, and as soon as I meet someone interesting, I'm like, oh, the music you listen to must be interesting as well. And I'm always so intrigued when it comes to like learning about someone that I like to listen to their music, almost to like get in their head a little bit,
1: yeah.
0: But also just feel like I have something I can relate to with them.
1: It's also just such a fun surprise. I think you can become a little jaded and sort of assume what someone might listen to based on maybe how they act or how they dress or their other sensibilities. But it's always just a really fun surprise when someone likes, like my friend Karina, she's had a similar taste for like a long time. She likes what she likes. And then sometimes she'll play a song or like a very old song or like some old Johnny Cash song.
0: Yeah.
1: And I'm always like, oh, I'm always learning new things about you.
0: Yeah,
1: there's absolutely. There's always more things.
0: For real. I feel like I'm very easy to solo out sometimes for my music taste and people kind of catch on to like, oh, of course he likes that 80s and old stuff. But I think people are really surprised when I go to like live music shows with them that like I love it so much because it's just a completely different feeling I get than when I'm, you know, just sitting on my own enjoying and appreciating music. I feel like the live performance aspect of someone playing like for a crowd is so fascinating to me. Even if it's not something I would ever listen to on my own, I can really get into it when the energy is like live and real.
1: I feel the same way. I think I definitely get into my box a little sometimes, or one of my boxes with what I'm, when I have control of like my phone or my headphones.
0: Yeah.
1: But something that I really love is live music, and I will listen to anything live. I'll go to any live music. I just want to be there. I want to see someone on stage with an instrument or their voice.
0: Yeah, absolutely.
1: And it's something also, so special.
0: Yeah, it taps into that social element a little bit with the fact that there's other people around you enjoying it. You know, they are also there to appreciate that form of music, and it makes you just want to appreciate it more and learn more about it.
1: Yeah, and I sort of like having the choice taken away. Like, I drive a car now that the aux and Bluetooth doesn't work, so I do CDs and radio way more now. And it's sort of nice to have to listen to the radio and what someone else is playing, and I found a lot of, I don't know, like stuff I would have never heard
0: from
1: radio, or having to sit through full CDs because I am like a pick and choose person.
0: Yeah, for sure.
1: And we're going to get back into the music now, I think. Please enjoy.

0: Welcome back to Fence Jumper. I'm Bella.
1: And I'm Ryan.
0: And what you just heard was my songs. You heard Mod Gone by Car Seat Headrest from their 2012 album Monomania. Before that, you heard You Know I'm Down by Frog from their 2019 album Count Bateman. And before that, you heard Trouble by Connie Converse from her posthumously released album How Sad, How Lovely, that was recorded in the 50s, released in 2009.
1: I was really drawn to the Connie Converse song. We talked about that a little bit while it was playing. I would love for you to share a little bit of the story behind that.
0: Yeah, we did. So Connie Converse was a lifelong activist and academic, singer-songwriter. I think she was active making music in the 50s in New York City. I know she lived in Greenwich Village. And that was kind of her whole life, was activism. She wrote for this paper, I had to look up the name, the Journal of Conflict Resolution. And in 1973, it was sort of sold off without her knowing and moved to Yale. And she just had a hard couple years. She had to move back to her family home. She was told she was gonna need a hysterectomy. And in 1974, she wrote letters to her closest friends and her family members. And then she just sort of disappeared into the woods. And no, I think it's fun to think about. It was probably sad, but I kind of like to think that she found her little cabin. Because she has a song called Between Two Tall Mountains, where she talks about, they call it lonesome, but I'm never lonesome when I'm here. I think she was someone who probably felt really at home in nature, and I like to imagine her happy in that way.
1: Yeah, just based off the stories about her, she sounds like a really interesting person, and the thought that we can listen to her music knowing this story about her after her life, you know, has gone on and she disappeared almost without a trace other than those letters, it's really fascinating to have a look into her mind and her creative process. You know, music can be used to kind of document the inner workings of someone, even if it doesn't seem so obvious at first. You kind of get a picture of their life.
0: And it's cool because so many of the songs are sort of rough cuts. You can even hear in the beginning of one of them, she says, don't record this one, I'm just practicing. And you can hear someone else say, no, it's not recording. And then
1: that's
0: she...
1: That's so interesting.
0: Yeah, and I don't think she probably planned to release it. But it's interesting because we were talking about this earlier, how important it is for music to be saved, archived, and put somewhere for history's sake. I was telling Ryan about, I've talked about this on Fence Jumper, Penny and the Quarters and Jay Robinson, and what the Numero Group and the Pre-Label have done to sort of save the preponderance of soul music that was produced in the like 60s and 70s.
1: Yeah, and we listened to a little bit of that earlier, and it just... I really, really enjoyed it. And it's just, it's great that there are people out there saving this music for others to hear. You know, I just love to listen to artists and what they've got going on.
0: And it's another, I think it's just another reason why it's so important for people, like we were saying earlier, you struggle with perfectionism and not releasing music. And people like Jay Robinson or Connie Converse, who didn't see any success with that, at least financially, in their lives or any popularity. Like, they passed away in relative obscurity, and their music was obscure at the time. And now it's very important to, like, a lot of people. And you never know what kind of life your music will have over time.
1: Yeah, absolutely. And it's so hard, I think, you know, as someone who makes music, to imagine almost your art having such an impact on people, even if you're not there to see it, or if you're there to see it in another plane. You know, it's just quite interesting to think about your life being viewed through your art specifically, especially, you know, this auditory art that we now have saved, you know, on streaming services online, something that wasn't even fathomable, you know, while you were alive.
0: Yeah, I think there's a lot of negativity to having a digital footprint and to having pieces of yourself online forever and you can't get rid of them.
1: Yeah, for sure.
0: But it's also one of the best parts is the art that people make, however little they may think of it, it has like almost a permanent foothold now, and someone could find it years and years and years later, and it mean the world to them.
1: Absolutely. It won't have to be dug out of, you know, a dusty old record crate somewhere and, you know, have thousands of people glance at it and walk by. No, like someone can just listen to that and share it in an instant.
0: Yeah. It's sort of like, what do they call that? Like the well of eternal life or something.
1: Oh, yes.
0: I feel like the internet
1: like
0: kind
1: of
0: gives.
1: Youth,
0: yes. The internet gives me is sort of like the fountain of youth for music. Like it never has to die. It never has to go away.
1: Absolutely. And we just have it all at our fingertips, so we can easily explore these people who have gone on and their legacies, you know, they never would have imagined, but here we are enjoying what they had to say and sing about.
0: And on that note, I think we'll get back into the music.
1: Yes, indeed. These next few songs are some of my choices.

0: Welcome back to Fence Jumper. That was Play for Today by The Cure. Before that was Sound and Vision by David Bowie. And before that was Right on Track by The Breakfast Club. Again, I chose those three songs because I feel like they show off a little bit of the diversity in my decade span music taste. I would like to say it's more of 16 years, I would argue. I would say maybe like 1978 to around 1994, I would say, is my main span, and which all of those songs were within that. I chose Right on Track by The Breakfast Club because I feel like it's a really interesting synth song. The opening of the song, I really love that it has like synth bass and, you know, like almost fingered bass at the same time. And I just love the combination of sounds. David Bowie, of course, I love synth stuff. The opening for that song has a really interesting synth string piece. While the rest of it sounds almost a little dirty, a little echoey, and I like the combination of those two sounds together.
1: Very sweet. Yeah, we were definitely listening to them, and about maybe every 15 or 30 seconds, I'd be like, oh, I like that part. Oh, I like what they did right there. It's not my usual wheelhouse, but it's something that I always enjoy when it's put on. I'm not always reaching for it, but whenever that kind of stuff is on, I'm never having a bad time, and I think that's kind of the point.
0: Yeah, absolutely. And I definitely feel like I've grown my taste over time when it comes to, I guess, synth-specific things. I guess I didn't understand why I liked it at first, and as I've gotten older and my brain has developed, I've been like, oh, it's the synthesizers. I love the synthesizers. If you had asked me like 4 years ago what a synthesizer was, I would have been like, it's a keyboard. And now I'm like, oh my gosh, it's a keyboard that you can make sounds on. So I'm really fascinated whenever someone makes a cool sound and combines it with other things.
1: Yeah, it's kind of like alchemy.
0: Yeah, sound alchemy. For real.
1: Well, this has been lovely. We do have one more song that we will close out on. Ryan and I were hanging out for a couple hours before the show, and we were trying to find a song where we sort of met on. And we were listening to some of the Eccentric Soul playlist by the Pre label, and we found this song that you're about to hear called Cry and Wonder Why by Doc and Sal. So we're going to play that for you in just a second, and thank you so much for staying up with us.
0: This was Fence Jumper.
1: And have a great night.

0: chips. When you fully boss.
1: Yeah, we here.
0: J Hustle the Dawn.
1: You already know.
0: Smooth freshness development.
1: Smooth freshness, pure flow.
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Memo finna start acting out if I don't see him soon. 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Fool, I'm the only one out here on the night loose. 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
0: Oh, it's the best. 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
1: That's right. Keep it here.

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1: Yeah.
0: Way out right here?
1: Yeah.
0: Wow.
1: WAYO.

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1: Well, I lost my job and my parakeet is missing. 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

Memo finna start acting out if I don't see him soon. Yeah, my best friend ain't backing out, it's still on sight. Fool, I'm the only one out here on the night loose. I'm the only one out here on the night loose. Trophy case still light, body need a race stripe. And these minerals on my body break light. And these reds on my body break light.

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0: Good morning. You listen to the Crush Hour on WAYO LP Rochester. This is Christopher Rush with the 67th episode of the Crush Hour, amplifying voices, empowering change, learning more about the people in Rochester, working to make it a better place. And I have someone doing just that. Miss Priscilla Parker, how are you doing this morning?
1: I am fantastic. How are you today, Chris?
0: I'm doing okay. I just want to thank you for being here. You could be anywhere in the world, but you decided to stop through at the Crush Hour. We greatly appreciate that. I know you got some great things going on in the community related to financial wellness, supporting the men in our community. June is Men's Mental Health Month, so if you don't know, ask somebody. Check on your brothers, your fathers, your cousins, your uncles. Just see how they're feeling on the inside today. This is Men's Mental Health Awareness Month, so we just wanted to lift that. But we do what we do every Monday, bringing people in the community who are trying to make Rochester a better place, just learning more about them and their journey and their start to whatever they're doing, right? Whether it's in business, nonprofit, whether it's event, whether it's entrepreneurship, mentorship. We just want to highlight those and lift those voices. So without further ado, I'm going to get into this bio for Miss Priscilla, and we're going to get going with the interview. That works for you?
1: Works for me.
0: All right. So Priscilla Parker is a financial coach, educator, and community leader dedicated to empowering individuals and families toward financial health. 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Much important work. If you could, for our listeners, just give us a brief summary from where you started to where you are now as this financial wellness coach and consultant and community advocate.
1: Okay. So I'm going to start, like, when I was younger, I grew up in a single-parent home, and my father was very active in my life. And in fact, my father was actually one of the first African-American police officers in Rochester, New York.
0: Oh, wow.
1: And his name was Walter Parker Sr. He also owned, I'm not sure if you may recall this, but he owned P&P Records, which was on West Main Street. And P&P Records was also on Hudson Avenue. So entrepreneurial side. So with that, outside of my dad, at the age of 14, my mom actually started working for the city of Rochester. I forgot what it's called. Maybe Summer of Opportunity. Now, I don't know what it was called back
0: then.
1: Good
0: Grades Pay, maybe?
1: Yeah.
0: That's what it was.
1: Oh, it changed. Yeah.
0: It changed for probably a bunch of times.
1: Yeah, they didn't change it. But, yeah, so I worked for the city. I got my first job at the age of 14, working through the city, working at Edison Tech. And then I also worked at the Boys and Girls Club as well over the years. But at the age of 14, my mother took me down to First Federal Bank. And she opened up me an account, and she stated, you know, make sure you save something out of every check. She never told me how much to save. That's just what, you know, she just said, save something out of every check. And so every time I got paid, I put something in my bank account.
0: Okay.
1: So, I feel like that discipline early on has definitely helped establish me in terms of being able to be a good saver. And I'm one who believes, you know, practice what you preach, sort of, you know. So, and also I believe that been there can always tell going there how to get there. So when I say that.
0: Say that again.
1: Been there can always tell going there how to get there.
0: I like that.
1: So it's hard when you have somebody that actually has to me. Has not actually been down that road and has not had that experience to really give you realistic, you know, outcomes. So with my background with that, and then also my brother and I, we used to sell juleps in the front of the house to make money to go to the store. We wasn't saving none of that money, but we was going to the corner store and we would hit up the people from Bosch and Lomb, because then Bosch and Lomb used to be on Alexander Street.
0: Oh, okay. I didn't know that.
1: Yeah, it used to be on Alexander Street. I believe it's Goodwill now. But we used to live right there at that block there, and we used to make sure that we had our juleps ready, and the people from Bosch and Lomb would support us, and we would, you know, so we made money. So I've always kind of had a little, I guess, entrepreneurial spirit in me.
0: Right.
1: And then from there, I would say I actually ended up getting into banking, started working for a bank. Then my next door neighbor told me about an opportunity at a community development credit union. and which was Progressive Neighborhood Federal Credit Union. And so I ended up working there as a supervisor there. From there, I actually went on to Visions Federal Credit Union. And, you know, so that's part of what I've done as far as, like, lending on that side. I've also done worked for State Farm. I've also worked for, you know, a couple of other financial planning places. So that's kind of where I got from there, and I decided I didn't want to do banking anymore. And I left banking, and that's kind of how I got into at MCC as a financial coach.
0: Nice. So is that, yes, the current role, you were a financial coach, did you say MCC?
1: Yep. Okay. Currently at MCC, yes.
0: So I want to take it back. I just seen a Facebook post over the weekend. Someone said, is there anyone selling juleps? You know, it seems like usually when I was growing up, there were signs in everybody front porch, like, you know, juleps, 25 cents, 50 cents. We don't see that a lot anymore.
1: Yeah,
0: I think at one point we had a small brief period we sold juleps too. Mm-hmm. We had a deep freezer in the basement. But we don't see it. I mean, people don't, I don't know. I guess it's much more simple now. You just freeze your own Kool-Aid, but
1: yeah, you really can, right? Or just, you know, people go get freeze pops or whatever, you know.
0: Right, right.
1: I don't even know if the kids really know how to make them. Do they even know? I don't even know.
0: You know, I'm gonna ask my nieces when I get home. I'm gonna see if they have ever had a julep.
1: Mm-hmm.
0: So I think knowing that you at a very young age, your parents made sure you understand the importance of saving and put money aside. What made you then say, you know what, there's a need for the community and I'm going to focus on this to try and help people become more financially literate and secure?
1: So I think what really kind of shifted my focus, I think, is a couple of things. Working at the credit union, you know, just being able to see that so many people didn't have good credit.
0: Mm.
1: Being able to help those people build and repair their credit was one area that really, you know, I was able to see firsthand.
0: Yeah.
1: That this is actually a need. And even with me working at MCC with the students, younger, all up to age over 60, you know, you still have folks who just, you know, they, when it comes to money, basic money concepts, just don't understand it. You know, so it can be a challenge in some ways.
0: Yeah.
1: So that, you know, working at the credit union was one aspect, you know, that I feel really made a difference. You know.
0: Oh, okay. Yeah. That's, I think that works. When you say financial literacy coach at MCC, is it just if students request a financial coach, or is it if they notice they have issues with financial aid and they need support with, you know, income so they can pay for their tuition? Like, because I don't remember when I was in college, we had access to a financial coach.
1: Yeah, so a lot of folks didn't have access to a financial coach. But at MCC as a financial literacy coach, what generally happens is people they reach out to me or reach out through the program. So their name will go into a queue. We have we have stuff posted throughout the college where they can actually just scan a QR code, or they can go right onto the site and sign up that way. I would say one of the challenging things is that for whatever reason, when they go to the site, they get the coaching mixed up with financial aid. So sometimes that can be a great challenge initially. However, I still try to give them the opportunity to understand what the financial coaching program is.
0: Okay. Is that something that most colleges offer?
1: So a lot more colleges are becoming, you know, are starting to offer that. Yes.
0: Huh.
1: It's not that it's offered everywhere. And when I initially started with MCC, we were sponsored by JPMorgan Chase.
0: Okay.
1: And in the program, you know, under them, I was with, I think it was like maybe seven, I can't remember, it was seven or eight of us, different colleges that were doing a program.
0: Okay.
1: And one of which was an HBCU, which was Johnson C. Smith. And that was the only HBCU that was actually participating in the program.
0: Mm.
1: So there's definitely clearly a need for it. You know, just basic financial concepts. And, one of the things that, just that's standing out to me right now is, you know, as I think about some of my students, I have a student that I am working with who wants to make sure that she can pay for college and not have to really come out of her pocket. That's a big, you know, that's a big ask.
0: Yeah.
1: However,
0: it's possible.
1: She's working. We have created a wonderful plan. so that she does not have to, because she does get assistance as well. But we've been able to create a wonderful plan for her so that she doesn't hopefully have to, you know, take out any loans.
0: Yeah.
1: And if you can avoid taking out loans, that's big. That's huge.
0: No, it is really big. Yeah. Shout out to MCC, man, for, you know, even offering that service. Oh, I think I don't think we appreciate MCC the way we could or should from mm-hmm. their support, and a lot of people doing amazing things in our community graduated from MCC, or, you know, took advantage of a 2+2 program, or, you know, they have a lot of certificate programs. You have to be a student to get these financial coaching, correct?
1: Oh yeah, you need to be a student to get the financial coaching. Yes, okay. You do. And to your point, MCC has so many supports in place for the students. I didn't realize until I started working for the institution, and I agree. I mean, MCC, when it comes to support, I see it firsthand, and I can't say enough good things That's about good. MCC and the support that they provide for the students. So
0: okay,
1: yes.
0: When you and I don't know how much you can share or say. Of course, you won't say any names, but when you are working with individuals or students who are trying to advance their credit or trying to better understand money concepts, what have you found have been like the key, like the common denominator of why people are having this trouble with financial management?
1: Discipline, no plan.
0: Okay. That's it.
1: If you don't have no plan, where are you going? Mm-hmm. That's with anything, right?
0: Okay.
1: If you don't have the blueprint to build the house, how is it going to get, you know, you're just throwing something together.
0: Right, right, right.
1: If you don't go to the gym to build your body, what you gonna have?
0: Yeah.
1: You're gonna keep talking about it, but it ain't gonna change.
0: Right.
1: Same concept, you know, in terms of, you know, discipline.
0: Mm-hmm.
1: Discipline is required for going to the gym, you know, well, you're gonna be on the clock when you come build the house, but you know.
0: Yeah, yeah, yeah.
1: So, but discipline is definitely one of the things, you know, not minding somebody holding you accountable.
0: Okay.
1: Okay. Building that plan, you gotta have the plan. If you don't have the plan, you don't know where you're going. So as far as like some of those specific goals that are common denominators, it's going to be credit, savings,
0: yeah,
1: debt. Those are the main three that I see consistently. This semester, a lot more focus for a lot of the students was savings.
0: Yeah.
1: A lot of the students was like, well, I haven't been able to save, so, you know, I really want to be able to save my money.
0: Yeah.
1: And this is the amount that I want to save. And if you don't make your goal specific and put a timestamp to it, it's probably not going to happen. And I'll give you an example. I had a young man who came to me last year. And when he came last year, you know, we sat down, we talked and everything. And he was like, miss, I'm gonna do the 50-30-20 budget plan. Okay, I said, okay, because I did a workshop, and he came, and he's like, I'm going to do that. So we sat down, we created his budget and everything, and this is what he said he could afford to start saving. We checked in, didn't save anything. And then he started doing, you know, little by little. Now he has, let me see, and I know you probably think this is going to sound a little bit crazy, but from where he started to what he's saving now, he's increased it like 100%.
0: Mm. Well, I think, you know, just in my own, when I was young and still trying to figure it out, you don't realize how much money you spend on stuff you shouldn't be spending money on.
1: Mm-hmm.
0: And I think it might be worse with the generation behind me, because everything is so easily accessible on a cell phone, and mm-hmm. you can tap, and, you know, it just seems yep. like it's $25 or $30 here and there, but
1: it,
0: you know,
1: adds up.
0: At the end of the month, you're going to spend $1,300 on DoorDash.
1: And that's one of the things that yeah. people spend it on, too, is food. That's, yeah. that's the number one thing that I see more than anything.
0: Yeah. Well, you know, we live and we learn, right?
1: Yeah.
0: I think just as a society, things have just shifted
1: yeah.
0: dramatically. And there's some pockets and waves of, I don't know, people my age and up are trying to figure out how we can make be an ingredients household and, you know, make things from scratch the most, so we're not eating out as much and spend all that
1: mm-hmm.
0: money.
1: Mm-hmm.
0: But now, these days, you know, your grocery bill and eating out is
1: almost equal.
0: It's almost equal, you know. You could get a Chipotle bowl, you know, for $20, mm-hmm. you know, twice a day. And that'd be less than a week of groceries.
1: Yeah.
0: But
1: yeah.
0: That's where we're at with it right mm-hmm. now. If you weren't doing this, what do you think you would be doing if you weren't in the financial literacy and consultant space?
1: Oh, on the beach. legs crossed, listening to me some jazz.
0: No, I ain't mad at that. When you were 5 years old, if I came to you when you're 5 years old and said, what do you want to be when you get older, what would you have said?
1: 5 years old, I probably would have said fireman or a police officer.
0: Okay.
1: Only because that's kind of what we were exposed to.
0: Yeah. Well, when you have fire and law enforcement, yeah.
1: Yeah. However, because you had, back then they had the firemen come, they had the policemen come to the classrooms. So we were exposed to that, or a teacher.
0: Okay.
1: You know, the different things that you were exposed to. But I guess the other industry that I would have probably, you know, if I wasn't doing this, I would definitely, I would say I'd probably want to definitely be into, like, resorts.
0: Okay.
1: Hospitality.
0: Okay.
1: Greeting people. You know, providing excellent customer service, making the experience top notch.
0: Man, that might be within reach. You know, you could move to one. You know, I don't know how it is to get a job in another country, but we're gonna take a quick music break. We ask our guests to recommend three songs. The first of which is one that reminds them of their childhood. This is "Thank You" by Walter Hawkins. We'll be back with the Crush Hour in a second.

0: Good morning. We're back with the Crush Hour on WAYO LP Rochester. This is Christopher Rush with the 67th episode of the Crush Hour, amplifying voices, empowering change, learning more about the people in Rochester working to make it a better place. You just listened to some music. That was Walter Hawkins with Thank You, Lord. This is the song that Miss Parker has lifted as one of the reminds of her childhood. Please tell us the significance this song had in your childhood.
1: So this song, Thank You, Lord, like the words say, thank you, Lord, for all you've done for me. I'm so thankful because honestly, growing up in a single parent home, I do remember us staying in a hotel. I can't say we had it horrible, but I do remember now that I'm older, that to me meant something. If we were staying in a hotel for, you know, a couple of days, that meant that we, or weeks, that meant that we were definitely not, we didn't have a home.
0: Right, right, right.
1: And as a matter of fact, it was the Cadillac Motel.
0: Oh, man.
1: So that, you know, in itself, I didn't know any better because of my mother. You know, I was young. We were young. And it was just mom. Mom was loving. You know, she did everything she could to do, you know, could do. So I didn't really notice that there was an issue or a major concern. So the fact that we still had food to eat, somewhere to live, you know, God's protection, you know, it just means a lot. No matter what, God is going to see you through. Mm. You lean and you trust on God. He's always going to see you through. He is the Jehovah Jireh. God is our provider. And through, you know, just going through different childhood things and things that I think about from my childhood, places that we did live. We never lived in a slum place, but growing up, you know, for a lot of different families, they did have, you know, those little crawly things called mm-hmm. roaches, mm-hmm. mm-hmm. Just little different things. But that, you know, it just pushed me, you know, seeing how my mother worked so hard for all of her children. It just pushed me to say, you know what, I definitely want a better life for myself, my family, and I want to be able to give back to my family.
0: That's a fact.
1: My mom specifically.
0: That's a fact. Do you have children?
1: Yes.
0: Yes, okay. How was the conversations around money changed, given your upbringing, given what you do now? You know, what are some things that you intentionally instill in them, or some things you try to shy them away from so they can have a better financial management?
1: So my kids always laugh, Mommy, everything is about money. We know. Don't spend all your money in one place.
0: Mm-hmm.
1: Mm-hmm. Save money for a rainy day.
0: Mm-hmm. Mm-hmm.
1: So when I was, you know, when I was growing up, like I said, my mom basically, she took me to the bank. She didn't tell me what to save. She just said, save something. So with my children, I can't say that I don't tell them what, you know, like specifically what to save. I might put a dollar amount on it based on what they make,
0: mm-hmm.
1: you know. And like I tell them, you got to start somewhere. You don't have to start at the top. Just be consistent. I don't care if it's $10 out of every check.
0: Right.
1: That'll grow.
0: Mm-hmm.
1: And when you start to see it grow, it's like something happens when people start to see their money grow. Then they're like, oh, shucks, I might need to add a little bit more. If I double this, you know, this is how much I can have. And, you know, and I share this story because I actually had an account where I just had $5 going into the account. And I still have it to this day.
0: Oh, wow.
1: Because I forget about it. Because it's such a small amount.
0: Yeah, you know,
1: it's such a small amount. So my point in that is saying that is, start somewhere.
0: Yeah.
1: It doesn't matter where you start, just start somewhere. And eventually you will be like, okay, I got to do more. I want to do more. You know, you become more mindful of your money.
0: Yeah.
1: And the reality is, this is what I tell people, if you're already in the hole, you're probably not going to get out the hole. $10 ain't going to break you from getting out the hole.
0: That's true. Well, man, it's so funny you say that because, so one of the things that that I've been focused on more in my professional career is early wealth building
1: mm-hmm.
0: and trying to, you know, bring this concept of early wealth building to communities of color, and specifically, you know, people who might be economically disadvantaged. Mm-hmm. And with that said, you know, where people build their wealth is either stock markets, long-term investments, real estate, things like that. And one of the things you'll hear, you know, I started trying to do research on, you know, why don't communities of color invest in the stock market, or why don't people who are, you know, poor invest in the stock market, this and that. And it always comes down to, you know, not having enough disposable income. And I'm like, you know what, that's true. And man, if we could just get the $10 or the $20, or, you know, I think to make it so much easier to invest in the stock market now, mm-hmm. Which really, really small amounts. Mm-hmm. But you know, that's not the popular opinion to say at mm-hmm. this time, because you're like, hey, they're just trying to, you know, stay above water. And that's very true.
1: Yeah.
0: And I don't want to be insensitive to that. Mm-hmm. But to your point, if you're already deep in the hole, it's not funny, I was why I'm laughing, but if you're already deep in the hole and there's an opportunity to, you know, like I said, put $20-$30 away, mm-hmm. even if it's monthly or every other paycheck.
1: Let me give you an example just so that I can clarify this in terms of an analogy. So if you, let's say you have credit card debt, because that's the one thing that a lot of people tend to have
0: right.
1: a lot of is credit card debt. And let's just say it's a Visa. You have a $5,000 limit, okay? Let's just say you have a Visa, and you have a $5,000 credit limit on that Visa. And let's just say your monthly payment, you know, based on what you have on there, you don't have a whole lot, thankfully. Let's say you have $500 on that Visa credit card. And your monthly payment may be, I'm going to just say $35.
0: Mm-hmm.
1: So sometimes people think, well, I got to pay $100 or I got to pay $50 every month. A lot of people don't understand that you only have to pay. You're only required to pay the minimum on that, you know, on that bill. But if you were in a situation where you were always paying a certain dollar amount, you're thinking like, oh my goodness, I don't have enough to pay that.
0: Mm-hmm.
1: So when you come into that type of buying, you know, or things, you know, actually shift financially for you, and you're used to paying that $50, okay, just make sure you pay the $35. And if you, you know, put the $15 away for savings,
0: mm-hmm.
1: put $5 away for savings, you have other debts that you're still taking care of. Of course, you're going to want that difference to go to the other debts, right? So if it can go to those other debts, then that's fine. But try to figure out, I'm sure in there, because now for a bag of chips and a soda, that's easily $5.
0: Yeah.
1: You know, so just find somewhere to start. Start somewhere. And I did have a lady that was doing a dollar when I worked at the bank. I kept saying, what is this direct deposit for a dollar? And I had to call because I'm like, is this a mistake? But no, she was saving a dollar out of each check. I know it sounds crazy.
0: No, well.
1: But she was saving, she had it coming directly deposited to her account, $1. But the beautiful thing in that is that it went from $1 to $5. And I want to say 25, you know, so it built up over time.
0: Right.
1: So as your financial situation changes and you can, you know, your income increases, of course, you can increase that as well. People get raises. Some people, they'll put it in their retirement account. Other people be like, oh, I got extra money to spend. So that's an opportunity right there when you get an increase, is to say, you know what, if I'm not putting it in retirement, then because you need to have some liquid, you know,
0: yeah.
1: cash. So if you ain't putting it all in retirement, you can split it. Put some in retirement, put some in a savings account, you know, but just make sure you have something saved.
0: Yeah. What is your, when you're doing the consulting or talking to students, you know, there's all these different equations, and depending on what expert you ask, they will give you a different dollar amount, in your opinion, or what is your suggestion on the amount for an emergency savings?
1: I think $1,000 is a good start.
0: You think that's good? Okay, a good start.
1: I think $1,000 is a good start. I have one, you know, student that I'm working with. Their initial start is $500, you know, and they're going to make it. So they're like, oh, I want to go higher. So I think $1,000 is a great start. But, you know, once again, it is dependent upon the individual.
0: Yeah,
1: you know, having that conversation, you know, because I would never want to discourage somebody from feeling like they have to save something if they really feel they can't. However, once we get going, a lot of times people will see that they have it.
0: Yeah. Can you share any success stories you have from either students you worked with or just outside consulting of someone that was able to achieve a, you know, really ambitious financial goal due to your, you know, support and guidance and your insight?
1: Mm-hmm. So the one thing that jumps out to me, I had a client or a customer when I worked in the banking world. I remember this so vividly. The lady came into the bank. We met. She was literally like in tears because she had so much debt. So she wanted to get a personal loan to pay off some debt. And I think it was about 20 grand that she wanted to get, something like that. And so to pay off some credit cards. And so pulled her credit. We looked at the credit, and I told her, I said, well, give me one day. Let me just kind of analyze everything and get back to you. So in the process of doing all of that and being able to actually see how much debt she actually did have, it was more than what she was, you know, she actually had more debt than what she was, you know, hoping to get.
0: Oh, okay.
1: And I don't want to say the problem, but the challenge with that would have been she still wouldn't have been getting too much further.
0: Right.
1: And analyzing that, I was able to, I was able to get her a product, one of the products that we did offer at the time, that was able to pay off all her debt, all of her credit card debt. And that specific product was very, very specific in the sense of the criteria.
0: Okay.
1: So not just anybody.
0: You had to have a certain capable. Income, a certain credit, had a certain.
1: You had to have a certain credit score. Debt. Yep. Yeah. Types of debt and yeah. So credit cards and, you know, cause sometimes people think, oh, well, I got 27 credit cards or 20 credit cards and that should be fine. But I mean, it's all these, you know, you don't know. It's based on the product. And in this particular situation, the product that she wanted to get, she was able to qualify for.
0: Yeah.
1: So we were able to pay off all of her credit cards and freed up, honestly, almost $800 a month.
0: Wow.
1: Yeah. So that was a success story. Now, let me say the flip side of that. That's me working in the banking world. I do believe that there are debt strategies where you don't necessarily have to take out, you know, personal loans.
0: Mm-hmm.
1: And I think it's important for people to understand, you know, there are debt settlement companies. There's personal loans where you can do a debt consolidation. But those are two different things.
0: Yeah.
1: And often people, you know, they get anxious and they want that debt to be gone so quickly that sometimes, you know, folks will turn to like a debt settlement company, not understanding that is going to affect your credit score.
0: Yeah.
1: You know, immediately it's going to affect your credit score. There are other alternatives, you know, when you get in that situation. And I would highly recommend anyone who is looking to, you know, get debt paid off, you know, make sure you're getting three different opinions minimally, just, you know, to make sure that things are in line. Don't sign anything. Don't be anxious. Be anxious for nothing. You know, and all things through prayer and supplication, you know, like the Bible says. So don't be anxious. Just go ahead and, you know, do your research and then decide what's going to be the best in terms of, you know, for you to make a sound decision on the right path to go.
0: Okay. Yeah, that seems like a really important work and much needed now. We kind of talked about it during the break, but, you know, as everyone is trying to find ways to decrease debt, increase income, mm-hmm. and get on a better financial track as things become more increasingly more expensive. And we just kind of dealing with it at this point. Really quickly, are there any what do you think are the biggest challenges to doing this work that you're kind of wrapped up in? Like, is it mindset? Is it education? It seems like at MCC, you know, students are coming to you, so that means that's kind of you know, you don't have to go out and try to recruit. But what do you feel like are the biggest challenges to getting people and to understand their financial situation?
1: All of the above that you said. Education, you know, their behavior toward an attitude towards money, how they value money. You know, some people don't value money. Yeah. You know, they've never really thought about it in some ways. And then sometimes it depends on, I think sometimes people don't want to share or be transparent about what, you know, what's actually going on with their finances. So sometimes it's embarrassing, you know, for some folks. And then for others, they are very transparent because they want the change.
0: Yeah.
1: You can't, you know, you're not ever going to be able to change or help somebody financially if they don't let you know exactly what's going on. Because you can give me a little bit, then that's all I can give you.
0: Yeah.
1: And are we really solving the root problem? Probably
0: nope.
1: not.
0: Nope.
1: And that goes back to behavior.
0: Yeah.
1: You know, so behaviors do need to change.
0: Yeah.
1: And a lot of times people are not ready to change their behaviors when it comes to spending money. Because now you're telling me that I can't do X, Y, and Z with my money that I work for.
0: Yeah.
1: You know, and that doesn't always work for everyone. You know, they might start off good, but then sometimes when they get certain, you know, windfalls of money, they fall right out the wind with it. You know, so
0: Well, if you can't manage $1,000, you definitely can't manage $10,000.
1: Nope, but you know, some people really in their minds, they're like, I'm going to be a millionaire next month. I mean, it's amazing some of the things that, some of the thoughts, you know, that people realistically believe can happen. If it's, how does the saying go? If it's too good to be true, it's probably not true. There's nothing really without hard work that you're going to really get. You know, you're not going to get, unless it's inheritance or something like that. But, you know, a lot of times you still got to put in the work. You got to put in the work, plant the seed, and it'll grow.
0: That's a fact. We're going to take another music break. This is Marvin Sapp, You Are God Alone. This is a song that Mrs. Parker lifted as one that she plays when she's facing challenging time. We'll be back with the Crush Hour in a second.
2: Tell one more person, if you're looking for somebody, he's gone. He don't need nobody else.

0: Rochester. That was Marvin Sapp with You Are God Alone. We're going to the last segment of our interview. I want to get into some of the community work that Mrs. Priscilla Parker is currently doing, specifically related to an event you have coming up, Men of Distinction. Please tell us a little more about this event.
1: Yes, thanks so much for asking. So the Men of Distinction is going to be a pre-Father's Day luncheon, and it's going to be at RIT Alumni House at 11 a.m. from 11 a.m. to 1 p.m. And the when this initially, this thought actually came to me, put on my heart, it was to appreciate the African-American men in our community, because there are so much negative, you know, or stereotypes about African-American men, how they don't do certain things, you know, when it comes to the family. But I know quite a few who are doing great things, wonderful things in the community, whether they're a father, whether they're a father figure, a role model, mentor, whatever the case may be. There are plenty of African-American men in this community that are making a difference and making changes. So I, you know, it was basically just to, you know, show our appreciation that we appreciate the men in our community. We want to be able to lift you all up so you guys can be the game changers in this Rochester community.
0: Mm. So that was kind of like the was there a defining moment or specific circumstance or conversation you had where a light bulb went out and said, man, I got to curate this event? Or was it just over time thinking and looking in your network and some of the things you hear about, or either the stereotypes, what's going on? Like, what was the driver that you said, you know what, I'm going to, you know, this is on my heart to put this event together?
1: It was several different things. Just talking, having conversations with some men and listening to them saying, we don't ever have any, there's never nothing for for the men. It's everything is always for Mother's Day for the women. You know, you always hear something going on for women, but you rarely hear anything going on for men. So that is definitely one thing that I've heard different men in conversations say. So come on out, you know, and, you know, enjoy this wonderful event. It is for men, and it doesn't mean you have to be distinct. That's just the name of it, Men of Distinction.
0: Yeah.
1: We accept you as you are. It will be a little bit more on the up, you know, nice pair of pants, nice shirt type thing.
0: Yeah, yeah, yeah. Business casual, maybe.
1: Yeah, just so people are aware.
0: And it's a luncheon, so food will be there.
1: Oh, yeah, food. We're going to have food.
0: How are you feeding the
1: men? You will eat good. Now, I ain't going to feed you like your mama, but you're going to have some good, I believe you're going to have some good eating. So, you know, I did get a couple of opinions from different men in terms of, you know, hearty meals. So you will have a hearty meal.
0: Okay. Did barbecue come up? Did somebody request barbecue? Usually
1: no, that always comes up with it. Believe it or not, a lot of the men said you might want to stay away from pork.
0: I see that. I see that. I feel like every year we get further and further away from people eating pork.
1: Yeah. And so I thought that was very helpful that, you know, that was brought up because, you know, I still eat pork, but I'm not I wasn't going to have no barbecue ribs.
0: Yeah, yeah, yeah, I get it. And beef ribs are the better rib anyway, so. Mm-hmm. They are, well, you know, when I was an avid meat eater.
1: Mm-hmm.
0: What is the long-term vision? You know, we kind of talked about it through the break, but, you know, this is kind of a, you know, something that was on your heart and you put this event together. Is this something you think might be an annual thing? Are there other things that you want to put into the community related around supporting men of color or men in general?
1: Yes. So I'm going to take a little step back. So the vision, I'll go back because the name of my business is P.M. Parker Financial Consulting, Coaching and Consulting Group.
0: Mm-hmm.
1: And my business is sponsoring the event, the Men of Distinction event. And I will say as far as how this even came about was through my Courageous Overcomers, Vibing Into Destiny Women's Group.
0: Okay.
1: So I do something every July for women. It's called like a Pamper Me Day, Wellness Day for women. And that's free. And I do it for up to 25 women every July. And I do it at a local library in the city. I think this year we are doing it at Phyllis Wheatley Library.
0: Okay.
1: And so it's the first 25 that sign up. It's free. We have, speakers there, and it's all around the total person. So spiritually, mentally, physically, you know, financially, professionally. So it's focused around that theme pretty much.
0: Mm-hmm.
1: And I have different stations set up with different people, you know, around.

0: around those specific things, and I'll generally have at least one to two, no more than two speakers at the event for that. So I was saying all that to say, so this will be my third year doing that particular thing for women. And last year, that's when this basically the programming, I wanted to expand the programming for the men.
1: Yeah.
0: After the, you know, it was put on my heart, you know, about men and our African-American men in our community. That was put on my heart to do. So basically, expanding the programming to Men of Distinction is something that, you know, I wanted to do. And one of the things that I definitely want to see as a part of this vision is to continue to partner with UPREP and Virtus High School. Okay. And ultimately, the goal with those students is to be able to get scholarships for them for college. But the bringing together of the men at the event and the students is so that those younger students can, it's cross-generational, so those younger students can actually have wisdom imparted into them from these older men or the gentlemen in the room. And if their fathers or father figures are there, it's just, you know, it's just, I think, an important moment.
1: In yeah. Them. Okay.
0: So it makes it special.
1: I got some men's groups I'm a part of that I'm going to connect you to make sure that that they have this and understand this. Because there is, and I think that's where we talk about the stereotype or just misconceptions, right? And one thing that I do hear in our community a lot is that, you know, men don't have these spaces. And they do, they just aren't as, you know, public and, you know, we're not talking about them enough. And then also, the one thing I always like to bring up is that I don't know any inactive fathers in my current life right now. Like every man I know who has children is a very active father. So we got to figure out how we can change the narrative on that, because men are doing all right.
0: Yeah,
1: and we got to support them.
0: Absolutely.
1: So yeah, thank you. I'll make sure that, you know, at the end of the show, I'll get the flyer up there. Typically in the interview with the same similar questions. We're going to speed through them. You already talked about the long-term vision. Is there anyone in Rochester, given an opportunity, any leader that you would sit down and have a cup of coffee with or invite to your show? I mean, invite to your event if you had the opportunity to.
0: Or invite to my event? Wow. How many people do I really want to invite to my It's probably a lot of different people that come to mind.
1: If there was someone that, you know, if this person came, you know, they could help you expand or grow for next year. Or if they seen all the work you were doing, you know, they could help you secure more sponsorship next year.
0: Oh, like Michael Jordan.
1: Yeah. Like in Rochester.
0: Okay, in Rochester. Wow. I should be able to answer this right off the top, right?
1: Well, you already got some heavy hitters on there. I see the flyer.
0: So, because I'm thinking about, like, there are some women that I know that work at certain banks that, you know, I definitely want to, you know, I plan to reach out to them. As far as, you know, really African American, that I can think of. I mean, you know, like Malik Evans.
1: Yeah. They don't have to be African American. They could be, you know, could be anybody. Yeah. But yeah, I think that.
0: So yeah.
1: Has he had an invitation?
0: I didn't personally send him one.
1: Oh, okay.
0: I did not. Shame on me.
1: We need to make that happen.
0: Yeah, I can do that. I guess, you know, the other person would be Willie Lightfoot.
1: Okay.
0: Yes. Willie Lightfoot.
1: I agree. Those are men that probably should be in the room.
0: Yeah.
1: It could benefit the room.
0: Yep. So that's definitely, I you know, kind of took me for a loop because I know some.
1: Yeah.
0: They just not coming to my head real quickly.
1: Yeah.
0: So, but yeah, I would say those two off the top of my head.
1: Okay.
0: And then there is a gentleman, I can't think of his name, but he works for Community Bank, and we have a really good relationship. I not too long met him because Community Bank just opened not too long ago in Henrietta.
1: Yep.
0: But he's definitely someone that I believe, you know, I would love to continue to work with.
1: Okay. You had a time machine and you can go back to your 15-year-old self. You have 30 seconds to tell your 15-year-old self anything you wanted to. What would you tell her?
0: What would I tell my 15-year-old self? Because I know I was very active. I'll continue to be active in terms of sports, things like that. And you know what? The sky is the limit. Don't ever limit yourself. Just keep, you know, striving for your goals. No matter if, you know, you get knocked down while you're doing the sports or whatever you're doing in life, just keep going. Nothing is too hard or impossible.
1: I like that. I like that. What are some self-care techniques you have or things you do to make sure you can do this work long term? How are you taking care of your mental health during this work?
0: Working out.
1: Okay.
0: I do my best to try to eat right and drink a lot of water. Those are things that I try to do. And as far as working out, it's more so walking, not intense, you know, working out, but walking. I read books. I do like to read self-help books, things of that nature. So, yeah, and, you know, just trying to make sure that I am in a strong mental space.
1: Okay, I like that.
0: So I don't let anyone disturb my peace.
1: Okay.
0: I've learned that over the years, that you have to protect your peace.
1: That's a fact. Last question, what is the best advice you've ever received, personally or professionally?
0: The best advice that I've ever received has to do with failure. Trying to think of exactly how he said it to me. Anything you do as far as anything that you go after and you may feel like a failure yourself, but there's no such thing as failure, is what this person told me, because it's part of your journey. And if you don't actually try it, you won't never know if it worked. That's wonderful. If it didn't, it doesn't mean that you failed.
1: I like that.
0: So, you know, failure is nothing more than a word, and it's only a reality if you accept it.
1: That's a fact. Thank you so much for being on the Crush Hour. I greatly appreciate your time and energy and engagement during this interview. Catch us every Monday interviewing people doing amazing things in the city of Rochester. We do have one more song to play for you as we leave, and this is Corinne Hawthorne, Won't He Do It? Thank you for tuning in for the Crush Hour. We'll see you next week.

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That was an excerpt from Love's Sorrow by Fritz Kreisler. Before that was the universe theme, or the universe theme by Macobra, which is composed for the Universe Sandbox, which was the closest approximation I could find for a game described in the novel. Before that was a violin performance of Megalovania from the game Undertale, which is described in the book as a game that the player can go through without harming anyone and learning and growing along the way.

That was an excerpt from the Concerto and Violin for Oboe in C minor by Johann Sebastian Bach. Before that was a medley of songs from The Legend of Zelda performed on the violin by Lindsay Sterling. And before that was a Frank Sinatra in the Wee Small Hours of the Morning.

That was a Swiss lullaby that I believe translates roughly to I Hear a Little Bell is the title. Before that was a very intense Niccolo Paganini 24 Caprices for Violin, number 5 in A minor. And before that were some excerpts from the Nutcracker Suite performed by the London Symphony Orchestra.

That was an excerpt from Bartok's solo sonata for violin, pretty pivotal point towards the end of the book. Before that was an excerpt from The Magic Flute by Mozart, and before that was Teru Teru Bozu, which is a Japanese folk song performed by Shinpei Nakayama. To end the book, we end with a cinematic anime theme song being played on the violin, except there's no good violin recordings of it out there that I could find, so we're going to listen to the original, and you can use your imagination. There's like a spaceship flying away. It's very fun.

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what leads up to the return of the King of Kings and Lord of Lords, Yeshua Messiah, Jesus the Christ, the Lamb of God. We are all the children of light and the children of the day. We are not of night nor of darkness. Therefore, let us not sleep as do others. Underline it, but let us watch. We are to be watchmen in these days and to be sober.

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Started things off with Stars of the Lid, Daughters of Quiet Mind. After that, we heard A Silver Mountain Zion, Sit in the Middle of Three Galloping Dogs, and This Will Destroy You, Brutalism and the Worship Machine.

Hey, you've been listening to Cosmic Debris here on WAYOLP Rochester, 104.3 FM. Started that set off with This Will Destroy You, Brutalism and the Worship Machine. After that, we heard Jezu, Clear the Stream. And we just heard Limbic System with Nerida. We got one more long song here for you. So we're going to close things out with Sumac, Consumed. We'll see you next week.

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Click in, listen live. You just heard from Viagra Boys, Medicine for Horses, starting out the set. Obviously, I've heard this next tune, but I didn't really know the lore. Amy, my girlfriend, sent me a post about Neutral Milk Hotel from Ruston, Louisiana, formed by Jeff Mangum. And these guys, long story short, this dude was putting together a concept album about Anne Frank. And it hit really hard, and they became famous, and he completely stopped touring and playing shows altogether for more than a decade. A couple acoustic shows, a quick reunion tour, but really he hit it and quit it with this one. You'll probably recognize it. It's In the Aeroplane Under the Sea, Neutral Milk Hotel on Extra Life Music.

You just heard Cameron Winter, Try As I May, off his record, Heavy Metal. Pretty much just finishing up a 2-year-ish world tour on that one. If you're unfamiliar, he's the lead singer of the band Geese. Cameron had a sold-out show at Carnegie Hall. Paul Thomas Anderson filmed it on Kodak movie film. Curious to see what's going to happen with that. Let's keep it moving. Not a psyop. Straight out of Jamaica, it's Lee Scratch Perry.

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1: Shout out to GrassFed. You just heard brand new music from Jack Stratton, a.k.a. Wolfman, featuring Evangeline, As Long As I Still Get You. They make really great music together. I hope they keep doing it. Music coming up from Adrian Lenker and Buck Meek in a little bit. We've got a Boy Genius banger, as well as a song I've bet you have not heard from Paul Simon, Year 2000. If you've got anything I need to know or anything you absolutely need to hear, 585-203-9296. You can text in 203-9296. That's the 585 area code. Let's hear this one crossed my ears over the week. Lo-fi Americana, Philly Kid, Greg Mendez, Sunkick.

I pretend your garden's filled with flowers every morning. They forgive me for the things I've done and the things I will.

Finishing up, Friendship is the name of the band, Free Association. Before that was Greg Mendez. Friendship is also from Philly, Unintentional Philly Kid Block. This is Extra Life Music. My name is Chris. You are listening to WAYOLP Rochester. I heard this one as the house music before MJ Lenderman and Waxahachie the other day, and it was a flashback because I used to listen to it a decade ago pretty regularly. Sit back and relax and enjoy this one from Kurt Wagner's band, started in 1986, Lamb Chop. This one's called In Care of 867-5309, right here on WAYO.

has been out there is that no one really came. 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

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And the neighbors to you are no longer. There's a chill in the air, aforementioned disrepair. All these moments that are to be treasured.

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It was dimming soon, how the barks could fill in the room. Just a perfect

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It's cool that way we can play 11-minute tunes. Glad to get to play that for you. Hope you dug it. Coming up, I guess randomly was like, I'm gonna put Boy Genius on the playlist today, and I dug around their album called The Record, which I know all of very well. Me and the guys listened to that on repeat, but they've been low key. Phoebe Bridgers did a few pop-up shows in like really small towns over the last month or so, announced them day of, people just showed up. Well, coincidence, turns out she just announced a pop-up show at Madison Square Garden on Thursday, benefiting the Community Justice Exchange's Immigration Bond Freedom Fund. There is a request period happening for tickets right now on the internet. Go figure. But let's hear from the boys, as they call themselves. Name of the tune, Satanist, right here on Extra Life Music.

Shout out to my 12-year-old who has a perm and fancy Nike basketball shoes and watches video game streams, but also loves Angels from Adrian Lenker and Buck Meek. A man of taste, a man who knows a good tune when he hears one. You're listening to Extra Life Music. I think I've got time for two more. I promised you a Paul Simon cut that I believe you are unfamiliar with. Coming off You're the One, year 2000. I don't know, man. Really good record. Deep cut, Paul Simon. This one is called The Teacher. I'm a sucker for a nice story song, you know. Let me know what you think. Extra Life Music on Wayo.

The whole album is super percussive and really good stuff off of You're the One. That was Paul Simon, the teacher. I got one more for you. Zach's coming right up. You are listening to WAYO-LP Rochester. Leave you with Dan Reeder talking about The Suburban Dream here. Shackles and Chains. We'll see you guys next week. Peace out.

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And of course, you don't have to live or even be in Rochester in order to enjoy the great programming here at WAYO. Good afternoon. It's another Monday. My name is Zach Randall. You are in the deep end. We've got some great classic rock of a deeper nature. All kinds of great stuff lined up this hour. We're going to hear from the likes of Jethro Tull. We're going to hear the likes of Joe Jackson a little bit later in the show. And I've saved a few extra minutes at the end of the show for a lengthy Rush song as we close the hour, of course, every week with Rush. So, funny story. This morning I'm in the shower. I miss a phone call from my friend Deborah Harry from Blondie. Oh, we're buds. She called me. Couldn't take the call. So let's give her a call right now. See what she wants. Boop, boop, boop, boop, boop, boop, boop.

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You're listening to In the Deep End with me, Zach Randall. I don't really know Deborah Harry. I was just kidding. I don't need her calling me up and saying, hey, stop using me as a prop. But you did hear from Blondie in that set, Hanging on the Telephone. Also heard from Thin Lizzy, Cowboy Song. Love that one. And we just heard there from Jethro Tull, Hymn 43, to complete that set of deep track rock and roll. So, this next song, I was really excited to play for you guys. Chances are you've never heard of it. It goes back to the 1960s. I'm actually fairly new to the song myself, but it's very cool. It's a little out there. You got to kind of work with it a little bit, but it is a really great song. It's called Fire from the

0: crazy world of Arthur Brown. And yeah, deep. We do deep here, in case you hadn't noticed. So let's start our next set with that song. Little fun fact, Carl Palmer from Emerson, Lake & Palmer fame, the drummer, joined this band shortly after this album came out in 68. He was only 16 years old when he joined this band. But this is Fire by the Crazy World of Arthur Brown.
1: I am the god of hellfire!

There it is, this week's lost 80s gem from Manfred Mann's Earth Band. It was called The Runner. Remember that one from 84? Kind of slipped through the cracks. Haven't heard that one in a while. And thought I'd get that on for you. Every week we do a song that just kind of disappeared. And it's my job to bring them back to you. So that was it, Manfred Mann's Earth Band. In a song that Bruce Springsteen did not write. Of course, they're very famous for recording a lot of Bruce Springsteen-penned songs, The Runner not being one of them. Also heard from REO Speedwagon from the High Infidelity record, Follow My Heart. And we kicked it off with The Crazy World of Arthur Brown, Fire. What'd you think of that one? Love that one for sure. Okay, Zach Randall here with you. It's 12:28 on Monday. If you haven't been outside today, shame on you. It's a gorgeous day. We've had about 4 in a row, and I think we're going to have about 4 more in a row. So, yes, we are finally getting the fruits of our labor after that awful winter and that pseudo spring that we had. So, enjoy the nice weather. Keep it on WAYO and enjoy the fine programming. So we have reached the point in our show where we celebrate a birthday. Today, we are celebrating two birthdays from the same band, the Rolling Stones. Today is Ronnie Wood's 79th birthday, and today would have been Charlie Watts' 82nd birthday, June 1st and June 2nd. So obviously, we have to pay homage to the Stones today. My good friend Tim out in Cincinnati is a drummer and is a huge fan of Charlie Watts, thinks he's one of the finest drummers of all time. So this one is for you, Tim.

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the incomparable Joe Jackson, Got the Time. I'm exhausted just listening to that. Can you imagine playing it? Great stuff from Joe off of Look Sharp. Also heard from Grand Funk Railroad in a pretty rare one called Creepin'. Kind of their message to the government. And back in 1973, they had the right idea. They told them where to go. Also heard from Donovan in that set, Hurdy Gurdy Man. One of his more popular songs, but so old you just don't hear it anymore, so I thought I'd bring it back to life. And we kicked the set off with the Rolling Stones, celebrating the birthdays of both Ronnie Wood and Charlie Watts, as they celebrate their birthdays today and tomorrow, respectively. You heard from Neighbors from the Tattoo You LP. Hello again. I am Zach Randall. It is 12:47. I don't normally sign off quite this early, but our last song today is from Rush, as always. It's a little on the longer side, but it is by far in my top five favorite songs of all time. It's just incredible. It's off the Permanent Waves album. It's called Natural Science, and it's right here at WAO. I will see you next week. The Lord willing, and the crick don't rise.

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1: 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We're out right here.

0: Genesis with you.
1: Great song to keep those feet moving. That was Kygo and Dancing Feet before they were heard from Marshmello and a song called Proud. And then Scary Pockets and Kenton doing their version of I'm Coming Out. Ooh. Welcome, everyone. This is the Rainbow Rock Show. I am Brian Hurlbert.
2: I'm Michael Lewis.
3: I'm Christopher Hennelly.
4: And I'm Silent Greg.
1: Welcome to Crazy Town.
3: We'll get into and you're going later. Down to Crazy Town.
2: First show of June.
3: And it's busting out all over.
1: Is that Billy Joel, right?
3: I think. Yes.
1: Yeah.
2: It's first show of June. It's Pride Month. You know, we do Pride in Rochester in July, but we got a lot of stuff going on. I know it's Buffalo Pride weekend coming up this weekend. And then, Greg, when is Syracuse? The week after?
4: Syracuse is June 13th.
2: Yeah, so the week after. So you got those two big ones. They just had Pittsburgh Pride this past weekend. I know that Brian Bartlett got asked to play the stage down there with Tom. I forget his last name, who's from another DJ. So cool to them.
3: I saw Tom DeBlaze.
2: Tom DeBlaze, yeah. I actually saw it in Pittsburgh's advertisement. Not actually posted from them. So kudos to them. That's a big one. It used to be small. When I lived down there, we had maybe a couple hundred. It was like the size of like Syracuse or that. They would go down Liberty Ave. And 20 years later, they have a new foundation that does all their pride stuff. And it's become one of the bigger

0: If you've ever seen Queer as Folk, it's where the fictional Pegasus was. There was a Pegasus in Pittsburgh, but it was nothing like that. We used to call it the swamp because occasionally it was the bottom of a high rise in the cellar, and occasionally they would have plumbing issues, and it would fill up, and then they'd have to close down for a month or two to, you know, clean up, and it would sometimes smell, but it was an interesting place. You couldn't even have, they had to have a cage, like fence up from the bar to the dance floor, because you could not bring your beverage towards the dance floor. They had areas that you had to stay in. I don't know if it's still like that or not, but it was interesting.
1: I know that Henrietta Pride, I think, is coming up at some point too. I don't know the date, but I know that's coming up. And I had a quick question. You mentioned Queer as Folk. Isn't there a new Queer as Folk going on or coming or something?
0: There was another rehashed version of it. I believe Showtime did it. It didn't go over well. It was a totally different cast, and I think it only lasted one or two seasons. It's not still going on. It just didn't get the viewership that they thought it was going to. Once again, I think Showtime's in Paramount now, or I don't know. It's because everything keeps getting absorbed by everything else. It's kind of hard to track.
1: Yeah.
2: Was it Showtime or was it Peacock?
0: Could have been Peacock, which I don't. Oh, maybe it was Peacock. I've never had Peacock, so I that might be why I'm not familiar with it. Because I'm like, oh, I forget about that streamer. There's too many of them.
1: I remember. I remember that I was living at home at my parents' place still, and I was in the attic. You put me in the attic, which it wasn't bad actually. I had it set up really nice, but I remember watching Queer as Folk, getting us close to the TV as possible with the sound down as low as possible I could watch it from home, because they could hear the TV downstairs and I'd be like really up close to it. And then so that's how I watched it.
0: Yeah, it was originally filmed in Toronto, so that bar did exist, Club Bar Pegasus. I forgot what it was. It was on Church Street. And most of it was filmed in Toronto, so most of it did not look at all like Pittsburgh. Toronto's fairly flat. Pittsburgh's fairly hilly.
3: Right, yeah. Right.
0: So, just if you watch it. The old one, so there's actually, that would be the third version that ran on Peacock, because there's the British version, which I think is one or two seasons, and then they did the American one that went five or six seasons, I forget. It was quite a while. I haven't watched that. I wonder if it's only on Peacock. I don't know.
1: Might be. Huh. I don't know.
0: So, how have you all been? What you doing, son?
1: Yeah, good.
0: You got a haircut, Brian.
1: Yes, I did. That's exciting, isn't it?
0: Oh, I think it is. It looks
3: very
0: good.
3: Exciting.
1: I have hair that has a mind of its own. Once it gets a certain length, it just goes boom like a Bozo the Clown, and I can't control it. And so I finally
2: was able. Red, Brian.
1: What's that?
2: We need to let it grow out and dye it red for pride.
1: I should. That'd be a good idea.
0: I wonder who'd ever dye their hair for pride.
1: I don't know.
4: Michael Littlewood. We remember that.
1: Did you dye your hair once? Did you?
0: Oh, yeah. It was bright pink.
4: To be honest, the last pride you and I. Never mind.
0: No, come on.
4: Remember the last pride you and I worked on? It was 2015?
0: 2015, yeah.
4: Yeah.
0: That was Sci-Fi Pride. So
4: that was Sci-Fi Pride.
0: 11 years ago.
4: Yeah, 11 years. Wow.
0: We are going to be doing the picnic this year. We're not doing the parade, obviously. You've heard us talk about just
4: our location of it. I don't feel safe.
0: I'd be like it to go down
4: Manhattan Square Park
0: or
4: MLK
0: go back to Park Ave. I think it should go back to Park.
4: Yeah.
0: Anyway, I'm not in control. I just make suggestions.
1: The picnic is on July 12th, in case you want to know.
4: Okay. Oh, good. I'm gonna write that down.
1: Going to be at the roundhouse at, I can never remember the name of that park.
0: Genesee Valley Park.
1: Thank you very much, yeah.
4: Although I did like where we were, because before it just seemed like the way there was more coverage, tree coverage for us, but
0: it's going to go back to the way it was.
4: I know. Okay. So,
0: you know, it kind of gives you more of a feeling of a picnic than just that straight row.
1: Can't we cut down a tree and bring it with us?
4: No, Ryan.
1: Put up on a stilts.
0: And we're also

0: Wouldn't it be at Henrietta Pride?
1: Yeah, I was going to ask you that if we were going to do Henrietta Pride this year. So,
0: Michael, we could do the you drop us off, or we get somebody to drop us off, you pick us up.
2: Probably need somebody to drop you off since it goes right into the middle of when I work.
0: And yes, yes.
1: Yeah, it's going to be at the Dome, I think, this year, isn't it?
0: Oh, that's right. It is going to be at the Dome.
2: Which is right near where it was in the community center. That's all the same complex there in Calkins by Wegmans. So it's not too far from where it was. Interesting.
1: I myself haven't done much else except like collect paperwork for something.
0: Yeah.
1: And been just, you know, picking up and cleaning and stuff like that. I'm actually going into a new program on Monday with the Lifespan, and it's a life coaching program for a few months. So we're going to be doing that to kind of reset some of my goals in life and things like that, and, you know, try to help with stuff and whatever. Yeah. So that'll be interesting. Lifespan's been a huge help these last few months for me.
2: Yeah, they do good work.
1: They have a financial person that's going to be coming to look at my finances and my budget and see how that all looks and everything. Ooh. And give me pointers. That should be exciting.
2: Yeah, that should be.
1: So they've been a huge help. I did get down to Perry, but that was a couple of weeks ago to see my family, and that was fun.
2: Good.
1: Go to a place called the Charcoal Corral, and they got really good food there and a drive-in and a putt-putt golf and video games and all kinds of stuff there. So that's in Perry, and my hometown. I think that's about it, really.
2: Are you chewing on a cinnamon stick?
1: I couldn't tell if he was doing that or smoking a big cigar.
2: I didn't know if it was that or a rawhide. I was like,
1: I just saw the movie The Darkest Hour, which has to do with Winston Churchill. So when I saw that, that's the first thing I thought of.
2: Oh, cigar?
1: Yeah. So, anyway.
2: Greg, what's new with you?
3: I've had a good adventure the last 2-3 weeks. As you noticed, I haven't been on the show. My mother, at age 83 and a half, had her hip replaced and a tendon repair. And between the hospital, the insurance companies, and the rehab, I've had to go get a little medieval on a few people and have had to really work the system to advocate for my mother. And if anybody is looking to put somebody in a rehab center, do your research before you put anybody in there, because some of them don't operate very well.
1: Yeah.
2: So they broke you and got you back into the cinnamon stick.
3: Yeah, it was a bad day to quit chewing on cinnamon sticks, you know.
0: Greg, so one of the things I think it's important when we talk about things like this without getting to specifics, but there's a huge issue that my brother's been talking about for a number of years about Medicare Advantage plans that don't live up to being Advantage at all. And kind of they are the gatekeeper, and there's regular, and can you explain to us what regular Medicare is, what Medicare Advantage is?
3: You asking me?
0: Yeah, well, no, I mean, the generic Medicare plan pays 80%. That's the government-owned plan. But when people opt into a plan that thinks that there's another product called Medicare Advantage, and Medicare...
3: Right. They bait people into the Advantage plans because the Advantage plans pay for prescriptions and Medicare does not. And then they get people into these Advantage plans. And I'm telling you, they took a week to approve my mother's going into rehab. So she was in the hospital for this week. And then they turned around and denied the week that she was in the hospital waiting for them to approve for her to go to rehab.
0: Can you give people the context of what kind of rehab was this for?
3: So she just had a hip replacement and a tendon repair. She is not allowed to put full weight any weight on her right leg for 6 weeks. So we figured it was safer for her to go to a rehab, considering her age and those conditions, and for them to do PT with her until she was strong enough and confident enough to maneuver around her house. But it, like I said, it took a week for them to approve for her to go to the rehab. And then they turned around and just sent her a denial, not that they don't want to pay the week that she was in a hospital waiting for them to approve for her to go to rehab. But they approved for her to go to rehab, so that means that she wasn't ready to go home. It's just, yeah, I'm going to be right on the phone this week.
0: So what happens is the underbelly of, so Medicare does pay, Medicare Part D, it does pay for prescriptions, okay? But it is the co-pays on these and the, what they call the statutory formula in what drugs are covered. So the concept behind Medicare Advantage was that, well, if we get all these people who will give us their, so your Medicare premiums all go to the Medicare Advantage company, okay? And then they decide what they're going to pay, and Medicare reimburses them directly as the Medicare Advantage. Well, there's multiple lawsuits now across the country of Medicare Advantage plans participating in active fraud, that they're actually not providing the services, that they're cutting, that they're shorting people the benefits that they need.
2: Oh, nobody would do that.
0: Yes. This is a big issue in the New York City labor market, where firefighters, police officers, various other people that work for the government in New York, that and their unions all agreed to swap out covering Medicare premium to pay Medicare Advantage. So they've been dumping millions of people into these Medicare Advantage programs. And then what happens once the retiree retires? They're no longer getting a retirement benefit for health care. So they have to pay the system in order to be in there for a Medicare Advantage premium. So you have a whole new gatekeeper. And so some people now are kicking Medicare Advantage out of their lives because they said they'd rather go with 80% coverage, because by law, all doctors throughout the United States, if they participate in a hospital that gets federal funding, must take Medicare. Okay, that's how that happened. That's why Medicare became nationwide. And if you're 65 years or older, you must have a Medicare, either Medicare or Medicare Advantage plan. These Advantage plans have been just doing profit over people, and it has been a disaster.
3: Yeah, they spent days. I wanted to get my mother into a different rehab because the one we were in was not great. And they took them 3 days to fiddle around with whether they wanted to approve it or not. And they waited until 3:40 on a Friday afternoon to deny it. So we were pretty much stuck at that point.
0: And one of the things to understand is with Medicare Advantage is they do a bid system. They go, you're under contract, and we're actually going to pay you for 2 days. So if it takes 5 days to get that person rehabbed, tough luck. And so a lot of these hospitals, a lot of these other nursing facilities don't want to take the risk, but that's what's happening.
3: Yeah. Anyway, it's been fun.
2: Sounds
3: and it. This will be the last major operation my mother will be allowed to have.
0: Oh my God.
2: Yeah, it's a lot to deal with, you know, anytime parents get older, family gets older.
1: As you get older, you would think in this world, things would be easier as you get older, but they don't, they get harder.
2: And that's why it's good you're working with elder care to link that all back in together. They'll help. They're one of those services that help navigate these type of systems. So I think, you know, if you do have that type of ability to get into a program like that to if you yourself need it, or maybe somebody you care about, and those services are available around your area. But a lot of times in rural areas, they're not. They're mostly in metropolitan, bigger areas like, you know, main cities and their suburbs. But a lot of times people in, you know, Norwich communities are kind of left out. It's just the way it is. Sucks.
1: Out where I'm from, Perry, there's nothing out there.
2: Yep.
1: Like, you know, and so I worry about my sister when it comes to something like that. You know, there's really not a lot out there at all. You know, there's a ton here, but there's not much out there at all that you can find.
2: Yeah, it's hard to age in place. I mean, that's one of the big things that Hochul's trying to push. I guess there's supposed to be a block in this budget that just passed for the aging in place, because it also does take down a lot of the cost. It's kind of a nursing home prevention program where they might have visiting nurse service come in and help people out. And it also, you know, doesn't have them lose their whole home to go into a medical facility that might be sharing a room with somebody else when they just had a whole household. That can be very discouraging for a person too. So, you know, there's a lot of things, but getting old is it's a mixed bag. You got there, but it doesn't mean that it's easy towards the end of time.
1: I'm so excited.
2: Hey, Brian, why don't we go back into some music? I think you've got the right song for this. What do you got?
1: We got Annie Lennox coming up, and this is Why on the Rainbow Rock Show.
2: Perfect.

0: That was the Orion experience. Orion being my favorite constellation, by the way. Woo-hoo. So it was called the
1: Ooh.
0: Cult of Dionysus. Before that, we heard from Jake Wesley Rogers, a great song called "Dark Bird," and we started things off with Annie Lennox and "Why,
1: Why? Why?
0: Why?"
1: Why? Why?
0: Anyway, there we go.
1: Oh,
0: But
1: so it is the second half hour. Unfortunately, Kat's not here today, but I do have Kat's herstory. Today's is Carl Nassab, first out active NFL player, is born April 12th, 1993. I do not know all of the history behind our courageous LGBTQ plus community, but I'm eager to learn and help continue the fight for equality and acceptance. Carl Nassab is the first openly gay active NFL player. In 2021, as a defensive end for the Las Vegas Raiders, he made headlines by coming out after 5 seasons in the pros. Nassab was born in Westchester, Pennsylvania, to a football family enthusiast. His father played at the University of Delaware. His older brother played for the NFL. Nassab excelled in high school sports, letting in football, basketball, and track and field. His love of athletics and exceptional success fueled his dreams of one day playing professional sports. In 2011, Nassab enrolled in Penn State University. He immediately tried out for the football team as a walk-on, but the coach didn't play him until he earned an athletic scholarship in 2013. He quickly proved himself on the field, and after 2 successful seasons, he joined the starting lineup in his senior year. His performance earned him the Lombardi Trophy for Best College Football Linebacker and the Hendricks Award for Top Defensive End in the nation. He was also named the Big Ten's Nagasaki Woodison Defensive Player Award of the Year. In 2016, the Cleveland Browns signed Nassab as a third-round draft pick for a 4-year deal worth $3.2 million. After a successful first game, he was nominated for Pepsi's NFL Rookie of the Week. The Tampa Bay Buccaneers claimed Nassab off waivers for his last 2 years of the contract. Then the Las Vegas Raiders picked him up in 2020 as an unrestricted free agent. During Pride Month of 2021, Nassab came out in an Instagram post. Despite fearing it might ruin his career, Nassab felt an obligation to set an example for LGBTQ plus youth. In his post, he pledged $100,000 to the Trevor Project, an organization that provides counseling and suicide prevention services for at-risk LGBTQ plus kids. In a remarkable show of support, the NFL matched Nassab's donation. After a standout 2021 season, Nassab became the first out NFL player to compete in the playoffs. In 2022, he signed a 1-year contract deal to play with the Tampa Bay Buccaneers. Nassab announced his retirement in September of 2023. He plans to focus on his company, Raise, a positive social media platform that helps non-for-profits. He continues to support the Trevor Project and advocates for LGBTQ plus rights. Nassab is in a relationship with Soren Dali, an Olympic swimmer. That's a fit couple. Cool.
0: Yeah,
2: I
0: very
2: could have
0: cool.
2: been an Olympic swimmer.
1: Sure.
2: No.
1: Talk about competition.
2: Right.
3: Hey!
2: Oh, Michael Lill! Out of bounds!
0: You know, in high school, I used to be really good at the shot put. That's all they would allow me to do. The shot put.
2: Really?
1: Big metal ball.
0: Big metal ball you throw. Yeah, I was pretty good at that.
2: I was a grass fairy. I played soccer.
0: Yeah. Oh. I tried to play the other sports, but
2: Greg, did you play any
0: volleyball
2: sports?
0: Sucks. Well, I was just gonna say volleyball for me. I love playing volleyball, though I can't play it anymore. But it was embarrassing because it was always the guys against the girls, and some of them would always pull my shorts down.
2: Wow.
0: And I couldn't climb that damn rope at all. They
2: Oh, I hated that rope. Oh,
0: hated it with my. Yeah,
2: I hate heights.
1: Speaking of people's pants getting pulled down, a man was arrested for pulling down a trans woman's skirt in front of children in an amusement park Ohio.
0: Boy.
1: A woman told police in Northern Ohio that a man targeted her for assault and exposed parts of her body to onlookers, including children, inside a popular amusement park. The unidentified victim told officers she believed he assaulted her because she is transgender. The suspect, 18-year-old Marquez D. Williams, allegedly ripped down the woman's skirt, exposing her buttocks and genitals, according to the police report obtained by Sandusky Register. The incident occurred about 8:30 p.m. Tuesday near the main gate of Cedar Point in Sandusky. Sandusky police said officers were called for a report of an assault, and the man suspected of the crimes was seen running from the location through Cedar Point parking lot. Police identified Williams as being from Fremont, Ohio. He was charged with 4 misdemeanors: public indecency, persistent disorderly conduct, obstruction of official business, and resisting arrest. According to the Register, police do not believe he was armed. Without saying a word, he allegedly approached the woman from behind, grabbed her skirt and underwear, and then pulled them down, according to the police report. Police say several people in the area witnessed this, including children. Police then warned him that they would use a taser if he did not stop. After several verbal warnings, one of the officers deployed a stun gun, striking the suspect. He immediately fell to the ground, according to the police report. Sandusky police said it is a standard practice following taser deployment to summon paramedics and an ambulance to evaluate a suspect's condition. However, while on the ground, the man allegedly acted aggressive towards police officers. Police called for additional units to assist with the arrest. After paramedics evaluated the suspect, police transported him to the Erie County Jail. According to the Register, he has since been released. While assault is a crime regardless of victim's gender identity, Sandusky is among 35 Ohio municipalities and one county that have local non-discrimination ordinances protecting transgender residents, according to Equality Ohio. That sucks. Greg and I have been to that park. We like that. Greg, what do you got to say about it?
4: And you know, they spread these falsehoods about how trans people are dangerous to children and stuff. And then this jack wagon is, you know, pulling down shorts in front of children and stuff and exposing them to things. It's like, who's the problem here?
5: Yeah. I mean, the behavior and that is assault.
1: Considering it's also a family environment, it's a place that you go to have fun. People go to relax, and you know, it's a really cool park. It's got a lot of roller coasters. It's, you know, a coaster capital of the East Coast. They unofficially have nicknamed it. And for that to happen to anybody, whether they're transgender or not, is just completely, what the hell is this guy
5: thinking? Well, it means that guy, once again, when people are so focused on who you are, what you are, is also a real big signal about what's going on in their head, that they're obsessed about somebody else. And that behavior is so overwhelming that they can't even stop themselves from doing something as horrible as that to somebody. You know, and I'm starting to see this. There's an artist who performed at Pride back in 15, that was from Tennessee, and they're all hating on transgender people, and I'm like, I'm like, where is this all coming from? Oh, I'm not against trans people, but you know, just it's about time to balance things out. You know, like, people don't understand. We have the federal court system in the United States talking about detransitioning transgender prisoners. 1,000 people and an orchestrated plan to do that. To take them off of any medications that they're on. To rehouse them into men's prisons or into women's prisons, depending on their gender of birth. And people are going to be that selfish to make that kind of decision to harm others. And the President of the United States and the Department of Injustice and the Bureau of Prisons and the crazy people that are out there who are doing stuff like that. Ah, she's so angry. Pissed.
0: I got a story about someone that is transphobic, which is surprising to me because, well, not really. Barry, I'm not sure if it's Wise or West or whatever, but I'm going to say Wise. Barry Wise, the transphobic lesbian editor-in-chief of CBS News, was notably absent at the News and Documentary Emmy Awards in Manhattan, where a scholarship recipient told the audience that Wise's leadership at the news network stains the legacy of one of its most famous journalists. The day after, Wise tore apart the veteran reporters behind the network's leading news magazine, 60 Minutes. During the event, Santiago Campos received the Mike Wallace Scholarship, an annual $10,000 award given to an accomplished TV journalism student, which honors the legendary CBS 60 Minutes journalist. In his acceptance speech, Campos condemned recent editorial changes made at CBS News under Wise's leadership, though he didn't mention her by name. While I want to thank CBS News for funding this generous gift towards my education, I want to acknowledge how the recent direction of the outlet stained the legacy of Mike Wallace, the namesake of this scholarship, Campos said, as audience members began cheering and applauding. As corporate elites take hold over the very pipes through which our information flows, journalism that serves people becomes increasingly harder to come by, yet even much more crucial. And what the people want is the truth, he continued. So at any time, if you hesitate to utter the word genocide or remain silent in the face of blatant lies, remember to ask yourself, who is this for? I hope you choose us, he concluded. After Campos' speech award, presenter and longtime CBS News reporter Mike Pelley reportedly remarked, I know that Mike Wallace is looking down at you with pride at this very moment. Wise wasn't around to hear Campos' criticisms, which was notable, seeing as 60 Minutes, the network's oldest and most watched TV news magazine, had been nominated for 10 awards and won 3. Network leaders often attend the ceremony in support of their journalists' work. The day after Campos' speech, Wise removed many of 60 Minutes' longtime journalists in what the New York Post called a bloodbath. She removed executive producer Tanya Simon, senior executive producer Dragan Milkovich, correspondents Sharon Alfonsi and Cecilia Vega, and replaced Tanya Simon, a 25-year veteran of the show, with Nick Bilton, a tech journalist who has never worked in TV news. Wise and Alfonso clashed last December when Wise pulled a 13-minute segment on deportations to El Salvador Center for the confinement of terrorism at El Salvador Prison, infamous for its torture and human rights abuses. Just hours before it was set to air, Wise said the piece was not ready and lacked an on-record response from the Trump administration. Afonso argued that the story was heavily vetted and that the administration's silence effectively allowed the president to kill the story. The piece did eventually air in January. Afonso called her dismissal a deliberate choice to penalize a journalist for refusing to sanitize factually accurate reporting, adding it sends a chilling message to the entire network. Under Wise's leadership, the viewership of both CBS Evening News and CBS Mornings have fallen behind rival shows at the ABC and NBC News Network. She is a freaking idiot.
1: He is. I just want to bring up one thing about Mike Wallace. We need to know this. In 1967, iconic CBS journalist Mike Wallace anchored the groundbreaking but deeply controversial documentary called The Homosexuals, reflecting on the era's prejudice. The hour-long CBS broadcast characterized gay men as promiscuous, unhappy, and psychologically damaged, framing homosexuals as a profound matter of social and personal shame. The tone, anchor Mike Wallace on March the 7th, 1967, broadcast relied heavily on the opinions of psychiatrist Dr. Charles Sorgcrades, who labeled homosexual as a mental illness and equated it with shame rather than pride. The coverage, the program repeated widespread stereotypes, framing gay relationships as fleeting, anonymous one-night stands. It also explored the homosexual underworld in places like Boise, Idaho, detailing police sting operations and the social ostracism faced by gay individuals. A glimmer of project, despite its primarily negative tone, the documentary made by simply putting gay men on national television to speak about their own experiences. Early gay rights activists like Jack Nichols, who used the alias Warren Atkins on the show, bravely participated, offering a stark contrast to the tragic narratives by stating he was completely unbothered by his sexuality. Wallace later reflection. Years later, Wallace expressed profound regret over the sensationalization, unsympathetic tone of the documentary. He publicly lamented that the program failed to be more balanced and relied heavily on outdated and harmful psychiatric perspectives. By the 1990s, Wallace had developed a much warmer relationship with the LGBTQ plus community, occasionally participating in question and answers after screenings of historic documentary during gay pride celebrations. So I just want that to, you know, there was some stuff about Mike Wallace. We know his son, Chris Wallace, is very conservative. He is a Fox News talking head. But
0: so was the award okay or not?
4: I mean, he
0: did go on a journey. So, you know.
1: Yeah. Yeah, but no, if you've seen any bits of it, it's pretty bad. And getting back to CBS News.
4: It is terrible.
1: Yeah.
4: But, you know, the fact that he went on a journey, I'm not going to hold him for.
1: I'm not going to hold him accountable
4: for the views that he had in 1967 if he made a journey and changed his mind later.
1: Right. But you were talking that we used to have, what was it, the Tiffany Network, Christopher?
5: Yeah, it was called the Tiffany Network.
1: So what happened with the radio?
5: Oh, recently? Last weekend was the last radio broadcast of CBS. All radio stations with CBS carrying went silent, and they went to, you know, be carved up, all because Trump and his administration and allowing CBS to be gobbled up.
4: Barry Weiss was brought in not to make the news profitable. Barry Weiss was brought in to silence news for the benefit of Trump, and the Ellisons who own Paramount are making billions of dollars off their relationship with Trump, and they're not concerned about the amount of money that they're losing for CBS News.
5: I look forward to all of their bankruptcies.
1: And now they are going to be acquiring Warner Brothers, which means they get CNN. So they're possibly going to be merging.
4: I'm really going to destroy CNN. That there's a bunch of state AGs that are fighting that one. I don't know if they'll be successful, but I'm hoping that they'll be able to block something.
1: Anderson Cooper recently went off of 60 Minutes. He was there for 20 years, and his final departure was very emotional. If you get a chance, it's up on YouTube. I know I can repost it, but it's a shame seeing quality reporters just getting pushed out into the ether.
4: 60 Minutes had been the flagship for and the gold standard for news magazines and reputable journalism for decades, and then it's going to be a crap.
1: Well, now people are turning into Australia has a sister counterpart, 60 Minutes, and that's actually becoming more popular. You can watch it through YouTube or other streaming services.
4: Well, the episode that Weiss canceled and refused to let air ended up getting aired on CBS Canada.
1: Oh, wow.
5: Yes.
1: Oh, that's cool.
4: Yeah.
1: So. Well, it's just a shame to see something that started here is getting neutered and is going to be basically a puff piece. It'll be like the hard line that Bill O'Reilly was on originally.
5: Oh, yeah.
1: Yeah, so.
0: Yeah, and that's why I wanted to share the story, was because it's the destruction of news, news. I mean, this is the network of Walter Cronkite, for God's sake.
1: Right.
0: And
4: it's really getting to the point where independent media is the only thing we have left that isn't tainted by corporate money and Trump's threats and stuff. And I'm glad there's independent media out there to live, it's harder to find.
1: Brian, do you know what we've done?
0: I have a feeling you're going to tell me that we've done the first hour of the radio show.
1: Yes, we have. So what are we doing now?
0: We are doing the Rainbow Rock Show, a WAYOLP Rochester.

0: And we found the end of the song. That was Brandon Stansel, in case you didn't know that. And Find You. Before that, Suturi Amos and Cornflake Girl, one of my favorite songs from her. And she's got a new album, I think, coming out here shortly, by the way. And Sushi and the Banshees, always a favorite, a song called The Passenger of the Rainbow Rock Show.
1: Doors cover. And remember, if you were in the 90s and you knew a guy with Tori Amos, you knew he was gay.
0: Yeah.
2: There
0: you go. By the
2: Uh-huh.
0: way, you might be sitting at home going like, this show sounds familiar. Well, we did this show in February of 2022.
1: The music, not, yes, I'm sure they remember this
0: the music,
1: episode.
0: yes. That's
1: Yes.
0: the talk is new. Something you all remember, but anyway.
3: Sometimes it's good to recycle.
1: 4 years
0: Yeah,
1: earlier.
0: it was a long week, so.
1: That's all good. It's time
0: Anyway.
1: for the Trump Dump. Christopher, yes, lead us off.
3: Okay, Trump Dump 2026. COVID death count since the beginning in the United States, 1,486,922. That's an increase of 620. The BNO News reports Ebola virus cases are up. 224 cases to 1,262, and the deaths are 241. Unearthed lies of Robert Kennedy Jr.'s health, and Kennedy said,
4: There are two studies that show children who are circumcised early have double the rate of autism, and it's highly unlikely because they're given Tylenol, and I like to play with snakes at Dr. Oz's house.
3: Yeah, that's right. Yeah, he's crazy. So Trump is having a bad weekend. Just in case you didn't know, judge number one ordered the name Trump taken down off the Kennedy Center. Judge number two ordered no funds be distributed from his $1.8 billion slush fund that he created to settle his alleged IRS case of $10 billion. Judge number three ordered an investigation into Trump's IRS, the Department of Justice, and looking into whether they colluded to deceive the court on a settlement slush fund when the order she signed said there wouldn't be any settlement. Also, he went off to Walter Reed Medical Center, and doctors found that his health exam, he is getting heavier by 115 pounds. His ankles are swelling, and he has bruising on both sides of his hands, both hands. A few other things, and they said that they used AI for his heart evaluation, and AI said that his heart was 14 years younger.
1: Was it Siri or Brock?
5: Well, we all know how accurate AI is.
3: Wait, yeah. He can't even get QuickBooks to work right.
0: Oh my God.
3: Most of the states now have, most of the stars have pulled out of the state fair event that the White House said it was playing, it was all getting too political. Even the dead folks aren't coming. Anyway, yes, more about that later. Bernie Sanders comments on Pope Leo the 14th, magnificent.

0: Vita Humanitas encyclical, and he said,
1: "Oh, there are many reasons to be deeply concerned. Aspects of AI, Pope Leo highlights one. If technology becomes the ultimate criterion, the human person's risking being reduced to data, a cog in a machine or a commodity. Bottom line, AI must benefit all of humanity, not just the big tech oligarchs."
0: So the Roman gladiator Donald Trump is all PO'd. His artists are pulling out of his Roman Coliseum event. Apparently, he's also auditioning U.S. military to give them tickets to the event, but they have to be tippy top shape and pristine buttocks and bulbous muscles for the men and bodacious tatas for the ladies worthy of his groping. I guess he will be wearing sensible dance belt and cozy on for the dance floor with the MMA fires. According to Variety, Trump said on Saturday morning,
2: "It's going to be beautiful. We're going to do YMCA. I understand artists are getting the yips having to do with their performances on Wednesday. So I'm thinking about bringing the number one attraction anywhere in the world. The man who gets much larger audiences than Elvis in his prime. And he does so without a guitar. The man who loves our country more than anyone else. And the man they say is the greatest president in the history of the United States, the GOAT, Donald J. Abraham. Trump, to take place of these highly paid, third-rate artists and give a major speech rallying the country forward like I've done ever since being your president."
0: Oh,
2: I hope
3: there's
2: cotton
0: candy.
3: For the first time, I thought he was going to have Obama do a speech.
0: So let's get down to this. Let's get down Trump has this thing. He keeps talking about how good looking these men are and how he doesn't like good men working around him, which explains a lot.
2: Too sexy for your ship. Too sexy for my ship.
3: Ooh, yeah. They spend a lot of time at Studio
0: 54. So I'm just going back to the movie about the biography of, who is his lawyer again? Cohen. Roy Cohen. And the movie that had Donald Trump seeing Roy Cohen getting served, so to speak. Right. And all throughout this stuff, and he's also his focus on during the AIDS epidemic and this whole homophobia that he really showed, there's this feeling like, is he a closet case? You think?
2: Where my beautiful hair brings all the boys to the yard.
0: Oh, God. And this thing about MMA fires. So here's the big thing. So
2: you should have seen what we did down in the island with that Jeffrey. Yes,
0: I mean, certainly, I'd rather in him in the closet.
2: And Bill Clinton's.
0: I'm just like, and this focus on gender and what people are doing with their body and whatever, ever. And I'm like, you know, one of the things, like the MMA fighters, which is very different than boxing. Boxing, they beat the living snots out of people. But MMA fighters are dressed up in pretty tight shorts, okay? And, you know, for all to see, and except for biting, I think that's the only thing that they can't do. I think we just lost Greg. I'm not sure why.
4: It's a little bit more controlled than that. It used to be a heck of a lot more violent. It was actually banned from the States for almost like 8 years, going down in places in Europe and South America. But one interesting thing is Joe Rogan, I know we're not a big Joe Rogan people, have decided to come out and say that he does not endorse this because usually it's in an enclosed arena that is climate controlled.
0: Yeah.
4: But this, because it's taking place in July in an outdoor arena and you also have these huge spotlights, you could have people, because you're exerting yourself so much and there's so much physicality to this, that people could win that are not normally doing so. People could get a lot more injured, and does not endorse this whole thing, which I thought was really interesting since he was an MMA fighter and he is a host or whatever on all.
0: Yeah, and here's the other thing with this. So the the whole big thing is that Donald Trump used to be in league with Don King and various in the Boxing Federation. But you know what happened? The big influence on MMA fighting, you know where the big money came from? Russians. Which is no surprise given Donald Trump's predilection for now liking MMA and not boxing. And boxing for the past 12 years have
4: he
0: taken...
4: He was also big into wrestling because he would do stuff with Vince McMahon in the WWE. Yeah. So he likes to be, you know, manhandled by beefy warriors.
0: Yeah, I'm like, you know, and then I'm thinking, you know, what is the Todd Blanche's... Are these all on, like, Requited Loves?
4: And let's not forget Giuliani's drag performance with Donald.
0: Oh, my God.
4: Oh, yeah.
0: I was like, you know, this is why it's, you know, I'm just like, wait a minute. What is this bro culture and this MAGA movement? It's like, oh, wow. I'm like, this is in my mind. I'm like, you know, maybe he's going to go, you know, get a dance belt and he's going to come out onto the stage, you know? Just picture that. I'm just wondering, can you wear depends and a dance belt at the same time?
4: Well, Brian and I were talking earlier today
0: about
4: Donald Trump and a dance belt. Because he's going to have all the troops in the audience and they're all going to be around. And then he's talking about that he's going to be the one that gives this giant speech. So Brian was like, is a giant flag going to be coming down? I was like, oh, maybe they'll start doing marches just like Nuremberg and this other group in the 1930s, you might remember.
0: Oh, yeah, remember that at the Madison Square Garden?
4: Yeah.
0: And the thing is, the reason why the artists are pulling out, I mean, I had so many jokes about, you know.
4: A lot of them didn't even know they were on the bill. They just went ahead.
0: Well, go ahead.
3: They didn't realize that what they were signing up for was a Trump. So there's an official event that's being sponsored by the U.S. government. And then this is a side hustle that Trump put together. And a lot of them didn't realize that this was a Trump-sponsored, organized event that they were getting booked for.
4: And the funny thing is the one artist he snubbed was the Kid Rock. He did not invite him, and so now he's pissed at him after Kid Rock was doing stuff with Robert Kennedy. It's crazy.
3: You know, and I think he was trying to get the acts that he could get for the cheapest.
4: Oh yeah, and you have Vanilla Ice, and you had Milli Vanilli, which one of the guys is dead from that, and also they were not the singers, they were the lip syncers. Right. CNC Music Factory. Oh, and Young MC.
0: Christina McBride.
4: Oh, wow.
0: She canceled. And she said, this is not what I signed up for. She goes, if this was just promoting America, but this wasn't supposed to be a political event, and now it's turned into this massive political. I'm like, wait, come on, people.
4: Also, what is really tragic.
3: Even the guy from Poison pulled out.
4: Yeah, Bret Michaels. What's really tragic is they've actually had the aerial pictures of the White House prior to him taking over. And now, and before, you know, we had the East Wing and all that stuff. Well, that's now in rubbles. So you've got that whole debacle. And now you have the whole lawn is gone because they put this giant, you know,
3: they
4: arena
3: up all
4: for
3: the grass to put in this.
0: Yeah. It's like the circus came to town.
4: Oh, yeah. It looks like
5: the MMA fight, too, I believe, was about celebrating his 80th birthday.
0: Yeah, that's June 14th.
4: And also, Flag Day. He bought in to the UFC right before he announced, and his stock prices went up.
0: I mean, here's...
3: Just like he bought Dell stock before they announced the big purchase of Dell equipment by the government.
4: Oh, I didn't know that one.
0: So who's paying for all this, folks? This is not corporations just coming in. This is like paying tribute to Caesar, for God's sake. I mean, we have people now on June 1st who are losing food stamps across the United States, okay? Okay, millions of people losing food stamps.
2: Let them eat cake.
0: Because he said if you're 65 or under, you have to work or you have to be volunteering in order to get any food stamp benefits. Okay? This is, you know, there are people who are in their 60s who are retired because they can't work in the workforce anymore. and to do this to people. And then all this money, the money for AI, the money for all this nonsense. I mean, I'm actually, it's just insane. What were you going to say, Greg?
3: You remember when they put Martha Stewart behind bars for insider trading? I mean, that looks like you know, playing Monopoly compared to what Trump's doing in real life.
0: And the thing is with Trump, he's a bully, okay? And the only thing that, and the thing, there are some courts that are, you know, pushing back on him. You know, I was looking for some old videos of the Kennedy Center performances that I used to enjoy. I used to watch it on CBS when, you know, even when I was younger, I would follow it. But they took the Kennedy Center, or the YouTube channel, and changed it to put Trump's name on it. Okay, so it's the Trump Kennedy Center, and there are artists who, you know, couldn't stand Donald Trump. That name is slapped on those videos.
4: You forgot the biggest announcement.
0: What's that, Michael?
4: The $250 bill.
0: Oh, my God.
4: Trump is trying to get a $250 bill for commemorative for the 250th anniversary of the United States with his portrait on it.
0: Okay, so here, this is actually really, really important. One of the things that economists have been saying, this is actually more troubling than you realize. Why do you think it's more troubling? It's not about him.
4: Inflation? I don't know.
0: Yes, because just like in they were talking about that would happen in Latin American countries, how they got rid of small denominations. Well, the United States, we've gotten rid of the penny. Obviously, that's, you know, it is what it is. But by raising now the denomination was because there used to be a $10,000 bill, okay, in our country. So a $100 bill was the maximum you could get. This could actually set off a very bizarre economic reality that your dollar isn't worth a dollar.
4: Well, it was like the Italians had a similar situation where their lira went before the EU. Went way high. So what they did is they just crossed out two zeros and reset the money because it had inflated so much. They just went, oh, there's two zeros. We're getting rid of that.
0: And they said that this could be part of Trump's monetary scheme is to print all these $250 bills and flood the cash market.
4: Yay!
5: I know. Wow. I'm not going to be flooding a $250 bill, that's for sure.
0: Hey Joe, you got change? I gotta take a cab. What? $250 bill for all debts, all legal tender.
3: I get mad when my parents give me 50s and 100s because I have to find a place that'll break them. And I don't use cash that much that I'm, you know.
4: Correct.
0: And the Pope used referring to AI as the Tower of Babel was brilliant. I thought of Trump at the same time. Well, we did a full half hour there. Yeah.
4: Why don't we go back to some music, Brian? What do you got?
5: I gotta look.
4: Bastille with Shut Off the Lights?
5: Oh, yes, that's it. Thank you. Bastille. The Rainbow Rock Show.

0: Music from Erasure and Time, Hearts Full of Love. Before that, Coin and the song called Boyfriend, which I really like. And Bastille was Shut Off the Lights. Shut off the lights! Go to bed.
1: So, I've got a story that Greg wanted me to bring up. Drag Race alum Honey Davenport makes history by winning International Male Leather, Mr. Leather, sorry, among the hundreds of leather-oriented events taking place across the globe each year. The one that takes pride of place in the International Mr. Leather Festival in Chicago each spring. Each year, it attracts thousands of attendees from across the U.S. and beyond. Participants attend workshops, exhibitions, markets, support groups, and associate club nights and parties. Much of the action takes place in and around the Congress Plaza Hotel. The highlights of the event is the annual International Mr. Leather Contest. Regional bars and leather associations host heats to find competitors to battle out and stage in Chicago. This year's event concluded yesterday. The contest featured under 70 contestants. The winner of the International Mr. Leather title was named as Honey Davenport. Some of you may recognize Davenport. They competed in season 11 of RuPaul's Drag Race 2019, where they came in 13th. They did rather better last night. When they took to the stage to give their speech, Davenport used the line they chose to introduce themselves on Drag Race, prompting cheers from the crowd. There's only one thing you need to know about me. The honey is raw and unfiltered. Not only did Davenport, the first drag queen to win the title, but they mark the second year in a row that the honor has gone to Mr. Palm Springs. Last year's International Mr. Leather sash went to Renee Herbert, who was also represented in the California city. The 2026 Mr. Leather winners, after Davenport, the runners-up were Sergeant Alex, Mr. Cincinnati 2025, and Denzel Blean, Mr. Twin Cities Leather 2026, Atlas Rose, Route 66 Block Boot Block 2025, One International Mr. Boot Block, followed by Jimmy Bassett, Northeast Drummer Bootleg 2017, and Pup Verde, Texas Boot Black. So one of those attendants at ILM was Nick Zucco, who interviewed Davenport a few weeks ago. Honey Davenport really does the show that non-binaries got nothing on us. The blend of feminine energy and masculine fair and everything in between is exactly the kind of future forward vibe we need, Zucco told Gay Cities. For anyone out there judging their own reflection, Honey proved that you don't have to pick a lane. You can just blaze on your own. On Facebook today, Davenport said, I'm just so grateful. I can't believe I woke up as IML's 2026. I have so much gratitude to everyone who made this happen. Earlier this year, Davenport talked about discovering a welcoming community of leather lovers after they moved to Palm Springs. They said they were often put on kink scene, but it was only after connecting with the community in Palm Springs in 2019 that they said they discovered their place within the wider leather community. Leather is drag to me and drag is kink, and I kind of found that all the pieces of myself came together in these last couple of years in Palm Springs. Cool.
2: I wanted to go over this because IML has occasionally been controversial, and there's been some controversy over this win, which I think is ridiculous, but people are welcome to their opinion. But there has been a lot of blowback, which I wonder if it's being peddled on social media just to get attention and clicks and all. But there has been some derogatory comments made about the non-binary drag queen who uses they them pronouns winning the IML, which is, if you go back in history, has been very masculine oriented award and everything. And you know, probably 20 years ago I might have had some of those opinions, but I've grown and learned, and I hope that others do as well, because I think it's a great representation. IML's had at least two transgender men win the award too, and those, there's always some kind of scuttlebutt whenever they do one of these. I'm losing my thought. But anyway, I think it's a great representation of the community and where the community is right now, that we have a non-binary drag queen as the International Mr. Leather.
1: Nice. That's really cool. Now, Brian, you had something you wanted to bring up as well.
0: Yeah, it's about one of my favorite things, Heartstopper, which I'm a big, huge fan of and have seen I don't know how many times. But Heartstopper author Alice Oseman has issued a moving update on the progress of the graphic novel series' last ever book. In a post on Instagram over the weekend, the 31-year-old writer confirmed that they had finished illustrating Volume 6, the final installment in the Heartstopper series, almost 10 years exactly after they began drawing the first. Quote, "I drew the first page of Heartstopper in April 2016," Oseman posted, alongside a selfie in front of her computer, which featured a blank page. "Today I drew the last page." Back in September, while Oseman was still completing work on Volume 6, she confirmed that the book would be released on July 2nd of this year. Volume 6 will tie up the sweet romance between Heartstopper's queer teen characters Charlie Spring and Nick Nelson, and Heartstopper Forever, a Netflix movie adapted from the contents of Volume 6, is set to premiere this summer, I believe in July. Joe Locke and Kit Connor, who played Charlie and Nick, respectively, were spotted filming the movie in Leeds last summer. The exact plot of Volume 6 and thus Heartstopper Forever is being kept under wraps, though it's believed to focus on how Charlie and Nick manage their relationship after Nick heads off to university. In an update on the film issued by Oseman back in December, they said that post-production was still ongoing, but that the team behind it had made a lot of progress. Then the film will be dubbed in many different languages, which takes a few months. You know, you never think of that part. Then we get to the fun bit for you guys, she wrote on social media. She said, "I'm very nervous and scared about what you'll think about it, but that's probably normal. 2026 will be a big year for Heartstopper." While Heartstopper fans await patiently for Volume 6 and Heartstopper Forever to arrive, there are other reasons to celebrate. Last week at the Children's and Family Emmy Awards, Heartstopper won in the Outstanding Writing for a Young Teen Program category, while Joe Locke took home the Outstanding Lead Performer accolade for his role as Charlie.
1: Cool. That's awesome. So I had one last thing that I wanted to share with you. This is for tax advice. What are the different types of properties on Form 4797? Part 1, property held for more than 1 year. Part 1 of Form 4797 can be used to record Section 1231 transactions that are not mandated by the record in Part 3. Fascinating. Part 2, property held less than 1 year. And if a transaction can't be reported in Part 1 or Part 3 at a Form 4797 and the property isn't reported on the Schedule D as a cabinet asset, report the transaction to Part 2. I know you're excited by this. I just had to...
3: So this is what happens when we do our show out of the office on South Avenue. Is I have a tax definition thing about different properties.
1: Isn't it fascinating? That
3: from the IRS. So Michael just educated you all. Yes. But one thing you should know, that if you convert your house from its regular purpose of being a house, where you normally, if you're a single person, you get $250,000 exemption from capital gains. If you convert it into an Airbnb, you end up having to pay, you will have to pay capital gains, and your depreciation that you've taken in prior years gets taxed at a higher rate of 25% versus 20%.
1: That is exciting. I'm so glad that we're able to
3: by the Rainbow Rock
1: everyone
3: team.
1: On that. You know, we like to give you
3: look what Kat missed
1: the
3: today,
1: latest
3: this week.
1: Updates on IRS tax code. Yeah. Next week, I'll be telling you about low-income housing tax credit, Form 8823. I know you can't wait. Wow. I know you can't wait.
0: Can we just do it now?
1: No.
0: Go into a third
1: I
0: hour.
1: I want to fill you with anticipation.
3: Thank you.
1: But you know what we have done?
4: What's that, Michael?
1: We've come to the end of the sheet.
3: So, say it's not so, Joe.
1: It is.
3: Is your name Joe?
1: No.
3: Okay.
0: Jam packed.
1: Brian, what do you want to play out on Florence and the Machine?
0: Florence and the Machine with a song called My Love.
1: All right. So this is Rainbow Rock. I'm Michael Lill.
0: I'm Brian Hurlbert.
3: I'm Christopher Henley.
1: And he's Silent Greg.
0: Silent Greg.
2: Silent Greg, yeah.
1: Yes. All right, so we'll play out Florence and the Machine with My Love. Rainbow Rock, we will see you Monday.
2: Monday. Monday. Monday. Monday. Monday. Monday. Monday. Monday. Monday. Monday. Monday.

That is music by the group Jamcrackers, and the group that's based in the Adirondack region of New York State, Dan Berggren, Peggy Lynn, and Dan Duggan. And we heard the sad news over the weekend that Dan Duggan passed away. He was a kind of a fixture in the folk music world in this part of New York State for quite a few years, and he passed away on May 29th. He was a national hammer dulcimer champion back in 1985. He performed in the Susquehanna String Band, and he also performed in the band Jamcrackers. He was kind of a familiar face at folk venues like Cafe Lena. He was also, they were a regular performer at the Old Songs Festival. He had a recording studio in his house, so he produced multiple recordings. He was also a recording engineer, but he also had built some hammer dulcimers with a guy named John O'Hara, and he was known as a teacher and also did quite a few workshops on a hammer dulcimer and other instruments. But we will definitely miss Dan. He was he performed in Rochester a few times with the group Jamcrackers, just a super nice guy, always nice to work with, and we will certainly miss his contributions to the folk music community here in New York State. But a pleasant good afternoon to you. This is Acoustic Coffee House. I'm Dave Townsend. This is WAYO-LP in Rochester, New York, 104.3 FM and WAYOFM.org if you happen to be listening to us online. Coming up next, this next performer shares a famous last name, although they are not related. Rachel McCartney is a singer-songwriter who originally is from the Pittsburgh area. She grew up, started sneaking out of the house when she was 16 years old to play in various bands. Grew up influenced by people like Bonnie Raitt and Stevie Nicks. She worked in healthcare for many years. Like many performers, music was not her full-time gig, but worked in various aspects of healthcare for quite a few years. Her latest album is called Training Dragons. It's her first album in 17 years, and this is new music from Rachel McCartney, and the song is called Monster.

That is new music by Maya Devertry, who you may remember as she got her start in music as the lead singer of the group The Stray Birds, which disbanded a few years ago. But she has gone on to produce some solo albums. And that is from a new album that she has that will be coming out in July. And the song that we heard was called All My Faith. Before that, some music from Canada, new music from the McDades, and their new album is called Thread the Light, and the song that we heard was called Dance Around the Spinning Wheel. And we got started with music by Rachel McCartney. Her new album is called Training Dragons, and the song that we heard was called Monster. This is Acoustic Coffee House. I'm Dave Townsend. This is WAYO

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0: And coming up next, this is music by Joe Crookston.

That is music by Burns and Christie, the duo of Terry Burns and Ron Christie, who reside down in Ithaca, New York. That's from an album that came out a few years ago, back in 2012. The album was called Caravan, and that was a beautiful remake they did of the Julie Miller song, All My Tears. Before that, some new music by Willie Nelson, one of those guys who just keeps going. It's like, how old is, 92 years old, 93, I think now? And he has a new album out called Dream Chaser, and that's a song from his new album called Fly Away. And before that, we got started with some other music from the Ithaca, New York area. That was Joe Crookston from his album Abel Baker, Charlie and Dog, and the song that we heard off of that was called John Jones. This is Acoustic Coffee House. I'm Dave Townsend. This is WAYO-LP in Rochester, New York, 104.3 FM and WAYOFM.org if you are listening to us online. Coming up this week, if you are looking to hear some live music around the Rochester area, Tunes by the Tracks, which is out in Clifton Springs, this Wednesday night at 7 p.m., they will have Kinlaw Nelson. And Kinlaw is one of our probably local treasures as far as acoustic fingerstyle guitar players. He's been around the Rochester area for quite a few years and always puts out some great music, but he will be performing there on a Wednesday night at 7 p.m., and that is at 4 Railroad Avenue. It happens at the Clifton Springs Public Library, and that starts at 7 p.m. You can get more information on Tunes by the Tracks and their upcoming events. They don't have a website, but you can go to their Facebook page. Just do a search for Tunes by the Tracks on Facebook. Also coming up on June 7th, the 77 West Main Street venue, which is a venue that is out in Macedon, New York, which is run by Joe LeMay and Sherry Reese, who are both local singer-songwriters. They will be hosting a songwriter circle, and that will be happening on June 7th from 2:30 to 4 p.m. in the afternoon. You can bring an original song, share an original song if you're trying to write a song and you're thinking of what you need to do to make it better. These types of things are kind of a neat opportunity to share it with other people and get feedback from other people. But that will be happening actually at 78 West Main Street, and that's in Macedon. But that's a thing that is sponsored by 77 West Main Street, which is a venue that, as I said, is run by Joe LeMay and Sherry Reese. Coming up next, we have something that's kind of a little unusual that we're going to play on this show. You don't normally, and this is a musician that has ties to Rochester, but not really to folk music. So Renee Fleming, who you normally think of as classical, opera, she's done some different styles of music. I don't think she has ever recorded a folk music album, but she has now. This is a new album that she has recorded along with Bela Fleck. There's other people who appear on the album. Dolly Parton appears on one of the songs. The song that we're going to play is a song that Jerry Douglas also appears on. But this is new music from Renee Fleming and Bela Fleck, and this is their version of The Cuckoo.

keep a light on and come out of the shadows. Yes, you're the one.

Samuel Smith is a singer-songwriter from London, not to be confused with the pop singer Sam Smith. Samuel Smith is a an artist who back in 2020 was diagnosed with Parkinson's disease, and it has left him kind of unable to play the guitar, but he still wants to make music, still wants to write songs. So he enlisted some help from AI to help him create some of the guitar parts for his music. And I know that AI kind of gets some mixed reviews in the music industry. Some people are okay with it, but a lot of people are kind of not sure whether they think it's a good idea or not, or they don't think it's a good idea. But anyway, Samuel is a singer-songwriter, so he wanted to be able to continue to make music, but as I said, Parkinson's disease left him unable to play the guitar. And so he, but anyway, that's the title track from his new album called The Art of Letting Go, new music by Samuel Smith. Before that, some new music by the Irish group Dervish. They have a new album out that's called, it's a follow-up to an album that they put out a few years ago. This is the Great Irish Songbook Volume 2. And it's an album where they kind of have different artists collaborate. They collaborate with different artists, kind of the way the Chieftains used to do on a lot of their albums. But this is one, that song, of course, the voice you heard on that song along with the beautiful voice of Kathy Jordan was Glenn Hassard. But that's the Dervish's new album. The song that we heard was called Leave the Light On. And before that, we had some music by Renee Fleming. Yes, Renee Fleming has recorded a folk music album. Her and Bela Fleck and Jerry Douglas also played on that tune. But that was her new album is called The Fiddle and the Drum. And the song that we heard was called The Cuckoo. This is Acoustic Coffee House. I'm Dave Townsend. This is a beautiful Monday afternoon. I think summer is finally here. But after lots of rain and after having to cut the grass like every 48 hours, we're finally starting to get into some things that seem to feel like summer. Coming up next, some music by, going back to 1993, Jonathan Brook and Jennifer Kimball performed together as a duo called The Story. And this is the title track from their, they released a couple albums as a duo. And this is the title track from their album, The Angel in the House.

Music by Jonathan Brooke and Jennifer Kimball, who, as I said before, performed together as The Story, and that was the title track from their album Angel in the House that came out back in 1993. That will just about do it for me. I'm Dave Townsend. This is Acoustic Coffee House. We will see you again next Monday at 3 o'clock. Have yourselves a good week, and as always, thank you for supporting independent radio here in Rochester, New York. Here at WAO, we are celebrating 10 years on the air this year, so that's kind of a nice accomplishment, and those things don't happen without a community that is supportive of independent radio stations and the arts in general. We will see you again next week. And speaking of local music in Rochester, we're going to leave you with some music by a local musician. This is Jeff Riles and Mama Waved at Elvis.

Now everybody has just a little bit of claim to fame. 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My mother told a story just about 1,000 times. She was sitting in her front yard in Memphis. Elvis rode by. Mama waved at Elvis. 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Gave her a wing from his new Cadillac. And then he stopped. And then he smiled. Lord, don't you know it must have drove her wild. Her hair up in curlers. And there's no doubt

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Fell in love and got married, had a boy and a girl. Yeah, things would be a lot different.

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I can only think about the things that she might have done. Yeah, we'd still have Elvis. He'd still be number one.

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And you're listening to WAYO LP Rochester. This is Random Rotations. My name's Caleb, and we started out the show with I Am a Child by Chris Smither from his first album, I'm a Stranger 2, on the Poppy label, I think. Yep. And then we heard You Need a Gun by Tomokai Kamiju from the album Martha. And that one, great anti-war little track there. And then we heard Michelangelo from his self-titled album, Flight of Pegasus. Michelangelo, I think he's, from Kansas City, I believe. But yeah, the You Need a Gun track, that album, I actually just got back from Japan a couple weeks ago. And that album is amazing. And I was reminded of it because I saw it on the wall of a record store. And it had 500,000 yen on it, which is like roughly $3,000. But yeah, great album there. Definitely one to kind of go seek out. Anyway, so we've got a great show for you guys today. A lot of fun stuff. So yeah, stick around here on WAYO LP Rochester.

And you're listening to WAYO LP Rochester. This is Random Rotations. We just heard that was Chevassez Fantastique by the French band Martin Circus. Before that, the Japanese band Flower Traveling Band doing All the Days from their album Makeup. And then we started out that set with the Italian band Jumbo doing Oggi Sarà La from their self-titled, I think, first album. So yeah, we've got some fun stuff coming up on the show here. We're making our way through. The next thing, there's been a lot of releases recently, which is great. More music from this band. From Los Rurales de Nudes. And this one's from their 67, 69 studio live set that came out kind of recently. This one's called Memory is Far Away here on WAYO LP Rochester.

And you're listening to WAYO LP Rochester. This is Random Rotations. We're just finishing up today. We just heard that last set started out with Los Raleigh's De Nudez doing Memories Far Away from their 67 to 69 studio and live set. Then it was this Italian band Ibis from Sun Supreme doing Vision Fulfilled, I think is the name of that track. We heard E-Rock doing from the first E-Rock. And then that last thing was Sensations Fix doing Music is Painting in the Air from Fragments of Light. Great album, track, band, so on and so forth. We're going to close out the show today with some New Agey stuff. This is actually a track from an excerpt, I should say, from a piece done by the main artist in Light Dreams, Paul Marcano. And this is from a tape he released called Valley Flutes. So yeah, that's what we're going to finish out with today. Thanks for listening, and we'll see you guys next week here on WAYO LP Rochester.

Yeah.

0: Welcome to All Singing Must Now Be Howling. You're listening to WAYOLP Rochester. My name is Tessa. This evening, I'm joined in the studio by my friend Dan Varenka. Dan is a Rochester-based printmaker and book artist. He also sells vinyl at local record fairs and has sold me some of the coolest Riot Grrrl records I own. I'm so happy that he is here this hour to share some of his collection with us. Welcome, Dan.
1: Thanks for having me. It's quite the intro.
0: Yeah, how'd I do?
1: Oh, it's great. I'm glad that one of us made some effort to write something down. I'll be winging it.
0: No, yeah, it's all good. Do you want to start by just letting the listeners know what we just heard?
1: Sure. We started off with Autoclave with Dr. Seuss, and that's got Mary Timony and, was it Christina, I don't know, Billet?
0: I don't know either.
1: All right. Anyway, big Riot Grrrl superstars and, you know, big rock guitar superstars.
0: Yeah, Mary Timony is like, I don't know, maybe one of my all-time favorite guitarists.
1: Yeah. Phenomenal. Mm-hmm. Saw her play Lower East Side in, like, before she started recording for Matador. And it's just a little, I think it was called the Candy Store, and it was literally like an old candy store.
0: That's so cute.
1: And it was phenomenal.
0: What just like, band was that? Or it was just her?
1: It was Helium.
0: Oh my God, that's so cool.
1: And I think
0: cool.
1: They had, yeah, there's the 2 7-inches out. And yeah. This is right before Pirate Brood came out.
0: Mm-hmm.
1: It was phenomenal.
0: So sick. Wow.
1: Yeah.
0: And then what else?
1: After that was Slant 6 off of their Discord 7-inch, What Kind of Monster Are You? And just looking back at all those Discord records, like, I find my... All right, I'm going on. I'm going to ramble for a minute.
0: Yeah.
1: So, like, I have art background, I have punk background, I have design background, And I feel like they're sort of always at odds with each other. So, like, I see the punk aesthetic of just, like, I ripped it up and I glued it down and I took a Sharpie and I'm like, that's awesome, that's great. And then you look at the Discord records and you're just like, oh, Jeff Turner has a graphic design, like, experience. These are beautiful.
0: Yeah.
1: These photographs are magnificent. So, But I also think, like... I think it's great that they all exist in the same space and, like, no one's going to accuse Discord of not being punk rock enough.
0: For sure. Yeah, it's, like, a step above just, like, complete DIY, which I appreciate.
1: Oh, yeah?
0: Yeah.
1: my whole life has been DIY. Sometimes I wish,
0: you know. But you are more elevated than DIY.
1: But so that's what I'm saying, like,
0: yeah.
1: So the Discord records are still, like, this independent, Everybody's just doing what they do, and I think there's, like, when we say, you know, when there's a punk aesthetic, I just kind of feel like, well, if you're not even going to try anything else, it just, like, and you can perfect that, I don't know.
0: Yeah.
1: It's one of those things where, like, why would you want to be a stereotype? Like, you, even if you're going to go in that direction, like, you should still be trying to create something new.
0: Yeah, totally. That's so interesting. So how did you, like, first get into listening to Riot Grrrl adjacent bands?
1: That's a great question.
0: You were just, like, in New York City at the right time when people were playing shows?
1: I do think that has a lot to do with it. But, you know, I started collecting records, you know, early. I have a brother and a sister, 5 and 6 years older than me.
0: Yeah.
1: So, like, they've been, you know, I grew up.
0: That's how,
1: like,
0: people are cool, is just they have older siblings.
1: Kinda. Like, yeah. They get you hooked on music. Mm-hmm. And, like, my brother was, I was in a band. We had bands rehearsing in our basements.
0: Yeah.
1: Like, my whole, childhood. Yeah, I think just my friendship circle revolved around music.
0: Mm-hmm.
1: And so we all, you know, traded records and taped records, made mixtapes for each other. And then the other thing is living.
0: Did you grow up in Rochester or no?
1: No, I grew up on Long Island.
0: Mm-hmm.
1: And what I was about to say is, so for like $3, you could take a train into Manhattan and go record shopping. So, like, you're going to find newer hipper stuff in a New York City than you are just going to, well, it's just, no, I mean, where you grow up shapes you. And I luckily grew up near a city, and my parents encouraged us to take advantage of the city.
0: Yeah.
1: Whereas, like, people, some in the suburbs are like, why would I go to the city? It's so dangerous.
0: Yeah, that's really cool. Should we get back to the music?
1: Fine. all right, this next one is a band called Corn Dolly.
0: Oh, yeah, I have a 7-inch from you, from them.
1: Yes, one or two.
0: I mean, maybe two.
1: Yeah.
0: But I had never heard of them until you were like, do you want this?
1: I don't think they're huge.
0: Yeah.
1: But they're, oh, Chicago, yeah.
0: And oh, cool.
1: It's, yeah, it's funny to hear just like how crisp everything is and the drum sound. I'm pretty sure it was recorded in the studio where Liz Phair recorded with...
0: Nice.
1: I'm forgetting everyone's names.
0: That's okay.
1: Brad Wood, maybe? Info Music? I'm just grabbing it. Whatever. Anyway, so I worked at Matador, and there was an intern there named Alyssa. She was like 4'10". She put out a very cutesy fanzine called Second Skin.
0: Whoa.
1: And then she started putting out records. She was friends with, do you know the band Bugskull?
0: No.
1: So she's from Portland, Oregon, and Bugskull was a Portland band back then. They weren't huge or anything, but they had a following. So she was good friends with them, and so she put out a 7-inch by them, and then she put out Corn Dolly, and I think she, I don't know how she knew of them, but she had a connection, and she loved them and knew that.
0: Yeah. So, that's so,
1: so
0: cool.
1: So this is the record that Alyssa put out.
0: I want to read that zine. Do you have...
1: I have at least one copy I will find for you somewhere in the basement.
0: Yeah.
1: So let's turn this up. So we're going to hear After School Special off of their 7-inch. That my friend Alyssa put out, but I can't remember the label's name. Dalmatian Records.
0: Oh, cool.
1: All right. So here we go.

0: Hi, guys.
1: I'll even turn my mic on.
0: So you're listening to All Singing Must Now Be Howling on WAO 104.3 FM. I'm here with my special guest, Dan.
1: Hi.
0: Let's go through what we just listened to.
1: Sure. I have to remember. So we started off with Corn Dolly, After School Special. Then we heard Huggy Bear with a rousing rendition of Her Jazz. Are you familiar with Huggy Bear?
0: A little bit. I've been wanting to get into Huggy Bear for so long. They like took all of their music off of streaming stuff. So it's like I kind of forget about them, but I know that they're like crucial listening.
1: Right. So I'll be honest with you. I've known the name forever because they were early 90s.
0: Yeah.
1: But honestly, I was pretty oblivious to them while they were happening. And I will admit two things. Number one, I think I was confused by like Riot Girl in England. That doesn't compute. I don't know why not. I'm 20. My brain wasn't fully formed.
0: Yeah.
1: And then the other thing was having been raised on television, just all when I think of Huggy Bear, I thought of Starsky and Hutch. And there was just a disconnect there that like Riot Girl was referencing Starsky and Hutch. So, so this record is a 10-inch. And it's the Peel Sessions. They did two Peel Sessions in 91 and 92, I think. Just keep in mind, I looked at all of this before, but I didn't write anything down, so.
0: It's okay, you're 90... giving way more information than I usually do.
1: So really? I feel like you do like mini essays for every release, and I was like, so much pressure. All right, so they did, the Her Jazz was from December 92, and then they did another one in June of 93, and we're going to play one from that, too, in a little bit.
0: Perfect.
1: It's a great record. So I knew very little about it, but, like, yeah, they're, like, super punk rock. They wouldn't allow mainstream media to interview them, photograph them. They just, like, we're not participating in your economy.
0: Yeah.
1: So, like, they've released a couple records, limited edition, which, you know, are hard to find.
0: I wonder if they did that first, like before the Riot Girl bands in the U.S. like kind of did the same thing.
1: I think it was going on at the same time. They did a split LP with, I believe, Bikini Kill. Okay. So like they were, it wasn't like the separate thing. They were definitely like on the same wavelength.
0: Wave,
1: yes,
0: for sure.
1: For lack of a better word. So the weird thing about this record is, less than a year ago, I met a guy named Ethan Swan in Rochester, and he just seemed like this cool guy. And basically, he put out a book about Huggy Bear.
0: What?
1: Yeah, so he's friends with them. He's interviewed them. They all contributed to it, and he published it and did most of the writing.
0: That's so cool.
1: Hold on. I just want to make sure this isn't... it's my mom. I'm going to have to call her back. She's not listening, apparently. Or she is, and she's like, you've got the Huggy Bear story all wrong. Anyway, so Ethan, he's just, I don't know a ton about him, but he's this very smart guy who loves music.
0: And
1: I mean, I'm doing him a disservice, but like I said, so he put this out on his label, Jabs, Jabs, Jabs, and so it came out just last year.
0: This album that you're holding
1: the
0: right now?
1: The 10-inch, yeah.
0: Whoa.
1: So... And
0: that's
1: then
0: so cool.
1: He's there's a long story, but someone also found Huggy Bear like early jam, like basement recording. So that's going to come out sooner than later as well.
0: This is like the inside scoop.
1: Yeah.
0: That's so crazy. Right here in Rochester, there's like a Huggy Bear scholar.
1: Exactly.
0: That's so crazy.
1: That's the way to describe him.
0: Huggy Bear. Maybe we'll need to get him on the show.
1: I think you should.
0: Okay.
1: Ethan, if you're listening.
0: Call me.
1: Yeah, so, and it's also nice when, like, you meet cool people and they're really nice and you're just like, that's delightful.
0: Yeah, nice. There's no problem.
1: Right, you're like, there's no conflict of anything here. Terrific. Let's see, so that was Huggy Bear, and then after that was Mechanormal. I believe A Strong White Male. I'm pretty sure that was their first single ever.
0: Oh, wow.
1: K Records.
0: That's cool. Hey, Records is cool. I wish I wish I was alive for all of these things that were happening.
1: But things are happening now.
0: That's true.
1: I don't know what. I don't leave the house after 6 p.m. It's not true. I went to a hot, hot punk rock show at Skylark a couple weeks ago.
0: It was hot. Oh my gosh. But I don't even know what you're talking about. Yes.
1: Well, the old XYZ and Benny J.
0: Mm-hmm. Yeah, so, that was fun.
1: And then I forgot the name of the third band.
0: Fox 45.
1: Yes, they were good, but they were also very loud and way past my bedtime. So I watched like three songs. And
0: They are really cool. They got everybody up.
1: Yeah.
0: So that was nice to see.
1: Indeed.
0: What do you have to say about Mecha Normal?
1: Just that they are just so cool.
0: Yeah.
1: Gene Smith is, you know. So Gene Smith is one of those. Yeah, like, I think Mecha Normal was like what radicalized me as a feminist.
0: Really?
1: Like, listening to these records, you're like, yeah.
0: That's so
1: men
0: cool.
1: Men do treat women differently. Yeah. You know, I don't know that 17 when I heard that, I started, you know. But to the point where, like, you know, I'll use the teenage terms. Oh, said.
0: Someone's texting.
1: Mecha Normal, heard on this show a couple months ago. Said, haven't heard Mecha Normal on the radio since 1987. Thanks. You're so welcome. It's my pleasure. And I subbed, well, it was actually a year ago, but I played some Mecha Normal when I subbed about a year ago in a segment that I dedicated to people be like, voices you may not like. anyway, so.
0: I love her voice, but I do see how it's. For a special interest.
1: Maybe. It's one of those things where I was a fan and then I got to meet her and like hang out with her, but I was still like, I was young. I was too young and still like a fanboy. And like, it's funny to have someone who she was just like trying to talk to me like a normal person because she's a normal person.
0: Right.
1: And I was just like, and she's like, oh, get over it. And I was like, okay.
0: Where did you meet her?
1: They played shows. Again, I worked at Matador. So then they jumped from K to Matador.
0: Yeah.
1: Well, they put out a couple records. So.
0: And then you hung out?
1: Yeah.
0: So cool.
1: So there's it around.
0: Wow.
1: Yeah. But again, like, I hand you that zine. I started doing a zine. It's like a retroactive, like, when I went to these shows 20, 30 years ago. And what I'm really realizing is, like, I was very young.
0: Yeah.
1: And, like, I'm thinking a lot about the grown-ups. And by grown-ups, I mean the, like, 26-year-olds who are just like, oh, look at this kid from Long Island.
0: Yeah.
1: So hopefully they.
0: What a cool experience. Wow.
1: Yeah, totally great. And, again, just proximity was able to, like, I started there as an intern. And then it turned into, like, seems like you guys need help. You should just start paying me. And they were like, no, we could do that. So. It worked out very well.
0: Awesome.
1: And
0: was there anyone else, or we just went through the whole set?
1: No, the last song was Scrawl with the song Reuters.
0: I love Scrawl.
1: And that was more of a punkier, rockier.
0: It's like grungier.
1: They can be a little like singer songwritery, like in a bar band kind of way.
0: Yeah.
1: I don't mean that as an insult.
0: No, not at all.
1: Yeah. All right. Should we hear more music?
0: Yeah, what's up, Nat?
1: I'm laughing because I was so worried we weren't going to fill up this time, but all this jibber-jabber, we might not get to all the songs.
0: I know, we need to shut up and start listening to something else.
1: All right. All right, so what I have queued up is not what... We're going to take a second.
0: It's all good.
1: It's all great. All right. Let's listen to The Butchies.
0: Yay!
1: Let me make sure that we are ready to hear The Butchies. All right, so this is a song of theirs called For K. And do you want to do a Butchies intro since you said, oh, yay?
0: They're just like, I think, a three-piece lesbian rock band.
1: Wait, they're lesbians? Just kidding.
0: Happy Pride Month.
1: Oh, yeah, we're playing this for Pride.
0: That's all I have to say.
1: All right, great. That's, if the name didn't give it away, they are a three-piece lesbian Pacific Northwest, like, grunge punk band.
0: Yeah.
1: They're delightful. But why talk about it? Let's just listen to them.
0: Well, yeah, let's do it.
1: Hopefully I did this right and it's going to play. All right, folks. We're going to stop and start that again. CD 2, track 3. All right, we have an expert. Well, here's the thing. We have a backup. Have no fear.
0: We're going to listen to the Butchies eventually.
1: We're going to listen to them right now.
0: Oh. Oh, from the trusty old laptop.

0: And that was Vomit Launch.
1: They sound so beautiful, but have such a wretched name.
0: Wretched indeed. Yeah, and on the CD it says Vomit Launch. What an awful band name. Yeah, they Chico, California, put out four albums, late 80s, early 90s. Couple different labels, but then ended up on Teen Beat.
1: Mm-hmm.
0: Which, speaking of Teen Beat, we heard Unrest before that with Winona Ryder, which is a reworked cover of
1: Debbie Harry.
0: Yes.
1: By Family Fodder.
0: That sounds right.
1: Yeah.
0: Which I knew it was a cover, but I'd never heard the original. And then you played it a few weeks ago.
1: And you're like, check out this other song. I was like, oh my God, now we have to do a 2026 version.
0: Oh right. So who would be?
1: I don't know who
0: the starlet.
1: You said Jennifer Lawrence.
0: I mean,
1: I think we could still workshop that maybe.
0: Yeah.
1: Who would be the starlet?
0: So to me, Debbie Harry and Winona Ryder have a grittiness to them.
1: Yeah.
0: So it's got to be someone who's got.
1: Mm-hmm. I know. I still need to think about this.
0: All right. So if folks wanted to, they could call or we don't want to answer the phone, but you can text 585-203-WAYO. That's 203-9296. Tell us who we should update that song with and about.
1: Yeah, we love receiving texts. After that first one, I'm going to send more.
0: That was exciting. Someone's listening. Someone's engaged. So yeah, Unrest, and that's probably 92, 93. Before that, we heard another Huggy Bear. So the flip side on the 10-inch from a different Peel session, that was You Don't. And it's just those bass bumps are.
1: No, that was great. We're making up for lost Huggy Bear time on this
0: exactly.
1: show.
0: Exactly, I know.
1: Yeah.
0: There you go. And then before that was Petty Crime, which is also another Jabs posthumous release. Petty Crime were a band in Brighton, UK,
1: mm-hmm.
0: and that was a 7-inch that Jabs also put out. And the song is Curse of Boredom, which I typed in all caps the way it is on the record, but the computer was like, no all caps.
1: Oh, really? They rejected you?
0: I don't know if it rejected it, but I'm looking at it now, and it's not all caps.
1: Oh.
0: And then, yeah, we started off with the Butchies, 4K. And another, musical crush that I had was Kyle Wilson, the Butchies, and Team Dresh.
1: Mm-hmm.
0: And,
1: yeah, Team Dresh is so good.
0: Yeah, maybe we'll wrap up the show with Team Dresh.
1: Oh, looking forward to that.
0: Yes, in 12 minutes. So... Good talk. We're going to, it's been pretty, punky. We're going to go a little more art rocky.
1: Cool.
0: The Dust Devils?
1: No.
0: They were a band, British folks, started in England, I believe, and then came to New York.
1: Mm-hmm.
0: And I remember going to shows at CBGBs, and whenever I took photos, at least two, if not three, of the members were always in the front row. They're in all of my photos. This guy, Michael, the singer, Jackie, and Mark Eibold, who later joined Pavement.
1: Mm-hmm.
0: And they're just, they're always just we are in the front. So they were just a fixture.
1: Yeah.
0: And also they played a lot. And I feel bad at the time. I think I just sort of dismissed them as a Sonic Youth wannabe.
1: Mm-hmm.
0: But they got their own thing going on.
1: Yeah.
0: Although I was reading up Jackie, the lead singer and guitarist, did another band with a couple of guys from the Wedding Present after that, and I was reading an article in the Independent that was Jackie, who languored in obscurity with a New York art rock band, and they didn't even name it,
1: wow,
0: you couldn't even throw Dust Devils
1: so
0: out there.
1: Harsh.
0: You can find their stuff, it's available, it's streaming, you can probably find them in record stores.
1: Mm-hmm.
0: Anyway, I did think that was rather harsh.
1: Yeah.
0: So
1: I can't wait to hear. Let's give them their deserved moment.
0: Let's throw the bottle full.

0: Wow.
1: I think what you meant to say was that was superchiasmic nucleus.
0: That was superchiasmic nucleus.
1: By Sabalon Glitz. A short-lived band in Chicago. This is like you said, I've never heard of them. No one's ever played them here. I have the CD. I have no real recollection of where I got it or when.
0: Wow.
1: But I did see them live, and the vocalist made an impression.
0: Mm-hmm.
1: The CD is super weird. They're categorized as space rock.
0: I love
1: it. The CD is euphonic, and there's like five or six songs, and mm-hmm. but it's a 70-minute disc because people are so excited that there's this like 20-minute interview with a guy who is in communication with aliens, and he's telling you the plan and how JFK was involved.
0: Wow.
1: And then there's just lots of weird stuff on
0: yeah.
1: it.
0: Yeah.
1: But it's a lot of fun.
0: That's so and cool.
1: And that song is like permanently on the driving mix.
0: Mm-hmm.
1: What but else? Yeah, I know very little about it.
0: I mean, that was a lot.
1: And then before was Dust Devils with Throw the Bottle Full.
0: Oh, right. That was it.
1: Yeah, just the two songs.
0: Cool.
1: And yeah, I mean, they're heavily influenced by their environment, we'll say.
0: Yeah.
1: Sonically, youthfully.
0: Well, thank you so much, Dan, for coming on the show.
1: Thanks for having me.
0: Put you to work. I'm feeling like a lazy
1: yeah,
0: DJ.
1: Yeah, I don't know if
0: right
1: anyone
0: now.
1: Could figure it out, but I've been behind the board and I'm no
0: doing
1: expert.
0: Doing everything. I'm literally sitting here with my feet up. Okay, we have one more song to play for y'all. Do you want to say like where people can find you on the internet or Instagram?
1: Sure. If people are so inclined, they can go to zaftigpress.com and on the Instagram, zaftig_press. And yeah, they can see what I do.
0: Perfect.
1: Terrific. So let's close it out with a lesbian anthem.
0: Mm-hmm.
1: This is Team Dresch
0: Yay.
1: With She's Amazing.

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Greetings, one and all. Thank you for joining me here on the Spiritual Dimension. I am your host and your pal on the path, Greg Elliott, here on WAYO LP Rochester 104.3, streaming online at wayofm.org. Thanks so much for being with me for this next hour. I've got a great program for you live in the studio, and I'm very delighted to share with you part one. This will be a three-part series. Not sure if we're going to do them all in a row or over the course of a few weeks, but we're going to be hearing part one of Helen M. Luke's exploration of the Genesis story from a Jungian, the Exodus story, to get more specific. The Exodus story from a Jungian perspective. And so this is a really cool thing. And actually, when I first thought of the show, I knew that I wanted to get into this. So we're going to be hearing that Jungian interpretation of the Exodus story today as our main feature. But before then, let's get into some music. I was very lucky to see Cass McCombs this last week with my partner. And boy, did he put on a good show. So let's start off with a couple of Cass McCombs tracks. We're going to hear the track Peace here on WAYO LP Rochester 104.3. Way out right here. Stay tuned, y'all.

Ooh, that's a pretty one right there. Love that track. That was New Earth by Cass McCombs. And before that, we heard another Cass McCombs track, Peace. You are listening to WAYO LP Rochester 104.3. This is the Spiritual Dimension. I am your host and pal on the path, Greg Elliott. And on this program, we explore the spiritual journey in its many forms. And I'm so glad you're with me today on this beautiful, beautiful day. I did not expect today to be so pretty outside. I hope you're getting some of that sun, some of that beautiful weather here in Rochester. Hopefully it's beautiful wherever you are listening as well. So, Helen M. Luke. So here's a little story of this. So I was at a local thrift store. I was at an AM Vets, not a sponsor. And I was digging through their DVDs, and I found this Helen M. Luke, The Way of Story, Myths and Stories for the Inner Life. And I thought it was a DVD, and I was like, okay, cool, this looks neat, I like this stuff. So I bought it, and then I come to find out upon bringing it home that it is, in fact, three CDs of her reading her own work. And I could not find actually the publication date of The Way of Story. She has some other writings that were also hard to find, like contents for. But she's published some other books that I think contain the works in this little audiobook. But it's actually kind of a rare thing. This you know, three CD set is not easy to find. And I found it that day. And so I was drawn to the and I don't know if it's Jungian or Jungian. I'll get off the air and my mom will tell me, and that's cool. But anyway, I'll probably go back and forth. But so I was most drawn to the Jungian interpretation of the Exodus story, as it was the thing I was sort of most familiar with out of the ones that were on this CD set. And when I listened to it like 2 years ago, is that right? Maybe it was 2023. Could have been 3 years ago. Yeah, actually it was 2023. Anyway, when I listened to it then, it blew my mind, and I just thought it was so profound, and it was one of those things, you know, sometimes you get a little gift from the universe where, you know, the teaching that you need, the teacher that you need, just sort of appears, you know, and you're able to receive it, because sometimes we don't receive it, and in fact, we'll be talking about that today, but so when I first conceived of this show, I thought of this, you know, this work here, and I was like, well, I definitely have to do

in Michigan called the Apple Farm Community in Three Rivers, Michigan, and it is, quote, a center for people seeking to discover and appropriate the transforming power of symbols in their lives. There's this great, she's quoting Meister Eckhart here, wisdom consists in doing the next thing that you have to do, doing it with your whole heart, and finding delight in doing it. And so it's a cool thing. I think that the community is still active to some degree. They do have a website. I checked it out. They had something on it in a few weeks. So it's at least mildly active. So, you know, I'm not a Jungian expert, I haven't studied it. My mom knows way more about it than I do. But, you know, there are some important kind of things to preface this segment with. Okay, so some of the major things about Carl Jung, as well as Joseph Campbell, who was very influenced by him, not a Jungian, as I found out, but very influenced by him. We're talking about, like, archetypes. We're talking about, a lot of times nowadays, it's called parts work, where you're working with inner parts of yourself that exist primarily in the unconscious mind, and we, you know, sort of communicate with them, sometimes therapeutically, or they will communicate with us if we're ignoring them, you know, and the most famous of these kind of inner parts or archetypes, you know, would be the shadow, you know, and so Carl Jung, you know, very much was about integrating the shadow. You know, the shadow is whatever we reject about ourselves, whatever we suppress, deny, refuse, and push to the back of the psyche, push it underground, a shadow, if you will. And unfortunately, as the theory goes, if we never accept the shadow, if we never embrace the shadow, it can run amok, it can run our lives. And so these are kind of some of the most important themes, but just know, you know, this Jungian interpretation of Exodus is all internal. So all of the characters of Pharaoh, of Moses, of the Israelites, all the aspects of the story, it's an inner story. They do have an outer component, which he talks about, but they are primarily, you know, inside of us, these archetypes, these different parts inside each of us, she claims. And again, as with all things on this program, if you're not into this, if it doesn't make sense to you, if it doesn't jive with your spiritual practice or religious views, dismiss it. Don't worry about it. It's all good, you know? But a few other things before we get into it. There is some, obviously, like, patriarchal language. You know, as I said, you know, Helen Luke lived between 1905 and 1995. And she does actually a good job of being, you know, more inclusive with her gendered language. But I did want to be clear, you know, she will be talking about Moses and Pharaoh primarily in this part one. We'll be hearing about Pharaoh. So there's a lot of masculine kind of stuff going on. Also, a lot of slavery language, you know, that we're talking about the Exodus here. We're talking about Egypt. We're talking about the Israelites being enslaved. We're talking about Pharaoh, talking about overseers. So that some of that language might be difficult for listeners. You know, it's all in the context of the Exodus story. Just wanted to give you a heads up about that. Also, due to her accent, she does say, you know, the ego, again, a sort of a classic, you know, Jungian, as well as Freudian, and, you know, many other schools of thought around psychology and the unconscious and whatnot. We'll talk about the ego. You know, that's what's usually driving our lives here, especially in this culture. But she calls it quite charmingly in her British accent, the ego. And just wanted to give you a heads up so you understand what she's saying when she says that. Also, this is, you know, not the literal interpretation of the Exodus story, okay? It's also not the Christian interpretation of the Exodus story. This is a Jungian interpretation of the Exodus story. So I wanted to be clear about that. And there is some ableist language. It's really hard to get around the metaphor of using blindness when talking about spirituality. It's a shame, but it is what it is. So I just wanted to give folks a heads up about that. And, you know, if you're not as familiar with Jungian analysis or Carl Jung or any of these kinds of ideas, that's fine. You know, there's cool stuff in here, even if it's hard for you to follow. So hang in there, and I promise you're going to get some cool stuff. So here we're going to be hearing part one of Helen M. Luke, as I punch it into the

0: scroller here, and we're going to be hearing the Exodus story part one. And so she's going to be focused on Pharaoh during this segment. And so per usual, we're going to hear the whole thing. Like I said, it's about 21 minutes. And then we're going to talk about it a little bit. All right, here on WAYO LP Rochester 104.3, it's Way Out right here.
1: The story of the Exodus. It is possible to read the story of the Exodus from Egypt as the inner life history of three kinds of people. Moses is the hero, the man of great capabilities of imagination and vision, born to be a leader, whose integrity of will remains unshaken by success or adversity. Pharaoh is equally a man born to lead, but his will is corrupted by power and luxury, so that he is incapable in the end, even in the face of conclusive evidence, of recognizing the truth of any fact that threatens his pride or his comfort. The children of Israel, in their slavery to Pharaoh, in their response to Moses, and in their long endurance in the wilderness, in their alternating faith and grumbling disobedience, in their courage and their cowardice, are ordinary people. They stumble along with many falls and backslidings, but they retain the fundamental goodwill that keeps them journeying in spite of everything towards the promised land. Each individual enduring in the wilderness carries within himself or herself the Moses image and the Pharaoh image, the hero and the renegade, in its sense of one who denies or betrays his inherited commitment. And only at the journey's end will the struggle between these be resolved. Pharaoh. There are actually two pharaohs in the story. The son succeeded the father during Moses' exile, but for our purpose, we may take them as one symbolic figure. Pharaoh was born to the purple, to riches and power, but one does not have to be a king to have such an inheritance. One may be born with other kinds of inherited wealth, money, social position, riches of intellect, artistic ability, or bodily strength, all of which means that one is in a position to exercise power without having done much to earn it. One may do this harmlessly for a while, as did Pharaoh, but the test will surely come that will either shock a person into the beginnings of detachment from this power, or will plunge him or her into a course of ever-increasing identification with it. Pharaoh's test is clearly stated. He suddenly became aware that the people of Israel, who had been his predecessor's friends and respected allies, were rapidly increasing in numbers and were becoming rich and prosperous, and he felt himself threatened because he was both jealous and afraid. Jealousy and fear. These are the insidious enemies that in all of us may start a landslide. But they are also Lucifer in his role as light bringer. A violent and negative emotion of some kind is about the only thing which has power enough to jerk us out of complacency and give us the chance to recognize that we are evading our own shadow side. Pharaoh had a choice thrust upon him. He could have looked at his jealousy and fear and recognized them as signs of unconscious weakness and insecurity, hiding under his conscious sense of power and security. Then the strength of the Israelites would have been spent in Egypt's service, and his personality would have acquired depth and wisdom. Instead, he gave rein to his fears, decided to enslave and use for personal ends this increasing power in the land, this potentiality in his soul. In order to protect himself, he chose to maintain his conscious one-sided view, lest they multiply, to quote. And it comes to pass that where there falleth any war, they join unto our enemies and fight against us. How right he is. If we do not recognize the seemingly alien thing in the unconscious, it will certainly fight against us, against our assumptions of power and invulnerability. We very often do as Pharaoh did, repress the growing power of this alien thing, appoint overseers to keep it within bounds, and then we steal the energy which would have been freely available to us in creative form if we would allow these repressed instincts to speak their truth, and make it work for us to increase our sense of importance and power. I quote, and they built for Pharaoh treasure cities. We need not look far for examples of this. A man obsessed with making money has almost always phenomenal amounts of energy and capacity for work. He will swallow up competitor after competitor with growing ruthlessness and skill, not because he needs more money, but because to stop driving ahead would mean that the enslaved Israelites within him, whose energy he steals, would immediately revolt. His image of himself would be threatened. So also, with any drive for power, no matter how dressed up as good work, which becomes for a man or woman a necessity. A woman who must dominate through emotional ties or through compulsive work for others, a scholar who must defeat his colleagues in argument, an actor who must hold the center of the stage at the expense of the play and of his colleagues, an unsuccessful person who must always be a victim, often displaying real ruthlessness in establishing this, all are enslaving the strong, free energy of the alien in the soul that threatens the dominance of the ego's demands. The pressure from below does not, however, decrease. On the contrary, it increases. The Israelites continue to multiply, and Pharaoh resorts to new stratagems. He tries to persuade the midwives of the Israelites cruelly to destroy the male children as they are born, but the midwives feared God and would not obey. This perhaps may be seen as the first indication that on his feminine side, Pharaoh has some repressed strength and integrity. And we may find in this the reason why he has given so many chances for awakening. There is no record of his ever having shown cruelty toward women. Now he makes no attempt to coerce or punish the midwives. His true, though deeply buried feeling, symbolized by the midwives, will not commit the murder of the children. The conscious Pharaoh, however, will not listen to this and sends his own men to kill the male children, though he does charge them to save the girls. An interesting point, since most ancient civilizations tended to care little for the death of a female child. The next incident makes this saving grace in Pharaoh even more clear. His daughter, this personal feeling side, actually saves and adopts the Israelite baby, who is to become his greatest enemy, but who is potentially his savior, the one who will offer him chance after chance for redemption. Pharaoh's feelings are still working for him, raising up in his family, in his personal unconscious, a strong, saving shadow figure whom Pharaoh will eventually be forced to confront in full consciousness. It is a case of the shadow carrying the positive values, as is always the case when a man lives out the dark side of his personality. Through the years, the rejected shadow, whether positive or negative, grows always stronger until it is finally accepted or rejected with the ultimate yes or no. Pharaoh becomes aware of Moses as a force to be reckoned with when the latter, grown to manhood, is aroused to pity for his people and kills one of the overseers. The boy he has allowed to grow up in his house, who has served him well as a soldier, and whom he never thought to fear, suddenly becomes a threat. Moses is driven out into exile for many years. It is as though Pharaoh represses violently a twinge of conscience, and so again his evil will gains added strength. But the repressed shadow in his banishment is also gathering strength, making contact with the deeply buried divine nature, with God himself, whom the conscious Pharaoh denies. When the time is ripe, the shadow, filled with numinous power, returns, and Pharaoh can no longer evade the confrontation with himself. Pharaoh is first asked by Moses with respect and courtesy to grant the Hebrews 3 days of freedom in the wilderness, so that they may offer sacrifice there to God. So we may be asked to give up in some very small matter the thing upon which we base our security. A woman to let her child be free to make a mistake, a rich man to risk giving money where he will get no return, not even a sense of virtue, an actor to refuse the limelight so another may be recognized, an analyst to refuse patience when he is already too busy to give any time to his wife or to his inner life. A small and temporary thing, it seems, and yet, of course, we sense, as did Pharaoh, that to give way in this matter would mean to set foot on the way to total loss of the sense of importance and power we have built by enslaving our inner Hebrews. We cannot let them worship the true God, or we might be forced to recognize his validity in ourselves, to change the whole direction of our lives. We protest that we have no use for the new value offered to us, but nevertheless, there is an uneasy doubt in us, a fear that perhaps this new thing comes from a power greater than ourselves and our gods of possessiveness, and we look for signs. We are given them in full measure. In the Exodus story, the rod becomes a serpent when Aaron throws it down, and it turns back into a rod when he picks it up. Could that perhaps mean for Pharaoh that he is shown in an image that to let go of the rod of his authority means to let loose a serpent, indeed to free a threatening unconscious content? But that if he faces it, seizes it again, he will not lose his true authority. That is easy, he replies. My magicians can do that. In other words, I can do this kind of thing on my terms, make sure the generous gesture doesn't really cost me anything, and pick up the rod quickly on the same old terms, changing nothing. Pharaoh dismisses Moses and Aaron with quackery, and increases his cruelty to the Hebrews. The first chance is refused, and his evil will grows stronger, but the repressed content also grows stronger and is filled with ever more numinous power. When the inner voice has been refused and rejected, the series of plagues begins. The river turns to blood, frogs invade the land, then gnats, then flies, followed by disease, boils, hail, locusts, blinding sandstorms. Having refused the opportunity of free choice, Pharaoh is now given chance after chance, through fear, to come to his awakening, to arrest his descent into hell. Most of us have experienced this. Very few make the vital turn without a severe jolt. Terrifying dreams, a loss, an accident, an illness, a disabling neurosis, the gifts of God, as Jung says. We are shocked into awareness, as was Pharaoh. But often, too, we follow Pharaoh's pattern of going back on our recognition of the truth. After each plague was removed, he forgets his fear and begins to rationalize. We say it was only a dream, or these things were simply bad luck without any meaning. It won't happen again. I can go on as before. The stock market has recovered. I can ease my loss with distractions. I can take care not to have another accident. My neurotic symptoms can be cured with pills, and so on. We may compare the plagues with warnings coming from different layers of the unconscious. The first is the turning of the water of the river into blood. When there is a moment of choice, such as Moses offered Pharaoh by courteously asking for the release of the Israelites, and the new way is refused, then the unconscious turns hostile. We dream of running in panic from some threat or murderer, an animal, an earthquake, an invasion, and so on. The waters of the Nile no longer nourish the fields of Egypt, but spread corruption and breed the next plague of loathsome frogs that invade the land. So, the waters of the unconscious, when rejected, will cease to fertilize our lives, will breed images and other happenings to plague us. Nevertheless, it is clear in this story, as in all of human life, that there is purpose behind all this. The plagues, we may say, begin with things that Pharaoh in his palace could no doubt keep at a distance, but the pressure grows greater after each refusal, as though the devil is forcing the individual to the extremity in which he or she may find redemption. The frogs are the first thing to emerge from the corrupted water, and in all legends and fairy stories they are the symbol of that which appears ugly and loathsome to a human being, but if accepted or eaten and digested, will work a great transformation. The frog bride or bridegroom can become princess or prince only if wholly accepted in the hideous form of the toad. Nietzsche refused to swallow the repellent creature in his vision, though he knew that he should do so, and it was this refusal that turned him finally on the way that led to his madness. He was afterwards committed to his identification with the Superman. So also Pharaoh. After the frogs came flying insects, gnats, and then flies, the symbol of the fragmentation of the unconscious. In a fragmented state, the mind and the emotions have no center, no root in reality and love. Every little thing is an irritation. Our nerves go to pieces. We are frantic and promise ourselves we will work now at our basic attitudes, that we will face these things, set free the imprisoned energy. For a week, perhaps, we work on our dreams. The gnats and flies decrease. We are relieved, but the effort to focus our attention each day soon ceases. The interval of peace is short, and this time the rejected value strikes deeper. The next plagues are diseases and boils. The body is affected, and Pharaoh can no longer retreat into his palace. We may know the physical symptoms are psychosomatic, and again we are afraid and promise, as Pharaoh did, to say yes to the inner demand, only to fall back as soon as we have the comforting thought that that was nothing but a temporary physical illness. Locusts follow, devouring every growing thing, every blade of grass, leaving behind a complete aridity of soul. Again we promise, again we deny. Even the terror of the blinding sandstorm, choking all vision, blotting out the sun, hiding man from man, crippling all activity, does not succeed for more than a little while. The wind of the spirit, blowing over the aridity of the psyche, brings complete blindness and isolation from humanity, instead of the freshness of inspiration and the spark of vision and creative work. One last disaster is left, whereby Pharaoh may be shaken out of his blindness. All the plagues so far can be rationalized away as temporary bad luck. Not so the loss of the greatest value, the most precious thing, his firstborn son, his heir, the one he seems to have loved most genuinely. Almost all of us have to come to this last-ditch situation in one form or another, and if we do not embrace it willingly and consciously, sacrificing, letting go of our firstborn, our greatest value, our seemingly best, most cherished accomplishment, then by the grace of God, the experience will come to us outwardly in the form of loss or failure. The last-ditch situation is constantly appearing in the vital dreams of our lives and in all legend, all real storytelling. It is this kind of situation that carries the power and meaning of the tale. The death of the son is Pharaoh's last and supreme chance of redemption. He does not take it. He collapses, gives in, cannot get rid of the Israelites quickly enough, and for a moment it seems that he will really face himself and the suffering of a change of heart. At this point, Pharaoh could have accepted the death of his son and his own responsibility for it, and allowed true repentance to enter his heart. Then death would have become a sacrifice, and the transformation of his will would have begun. But he could not face it. His disintegration, checked for a moment, took hold again, fed this time by bitter, blinding hatred. He pursued the children of Israel with all his chariots and horsemen and men of war, thinking to trap them between sea and mountain. But the sea of the unconscious opened before Moses, as it opens for all who will set forth on the inner journey with integrity, and it closed over the strength of Pharaoh, just as it swallows all those who make what Dante called the great refusal.
0: You are listening to WAYO LP Rochester 104.3. This is the Spiritual Dimension, where we explore the spiritual journey in its many forms. And I'm your host and your pal on the path, Greg Elliott. Thank you so much for joining me. We just heard Helen M. Luke's interpretation of the Exodus story using a Jungian approach, a symbolic approach, a mythopoetic approach, as Joseph Campbell might describe it, of Pharaoh in the Exodus story. Really powerful stuff. Really powerful stuff. I'm sure to the listener that you either saw in yourself or perhaps other people some of these characteristics of the Pharaoh, you know, our tendency to define ourselves against what we believe we are not, you know. It's a very tempting, very common trap to fall into, right? I am this because I am not that. I am a good person because I am not a bad person, or I don't do the things that quote-unquote bad people do, you know. And I think that there's a lot here. One of the things that I had never thought about before hearing this is that for people who focus on the negative aspects of the self, of, you know, the unconscious, you know, who live out, let's say, the more negative qualities, you know, of greed, of jealousy, of fear, of violence, of domination, all these things, that those people are actually repressing the positive aspects of the self. You know, I always think of, you know, you're repressing the shadow is all the scary stuff, all the stuff that you don't want to do, that, you know, that I too can, you know, do bad things, quote unquote. I too can cause harm. I too have the qualities of a human being that all human beings possess, which is, you know, to use a Buddhist term, you know, we all have a storehouse of all these different types of behaviors, all these different ways of being, and, you know, what manifests itself primarily is what we feed, what we water, right? But it's just an interesting thought that in folks we see kind of doing harm in the world on a large scale, wink, wink. I think we know a few people who fit into that those categories, perhaps in power in various places, that they're actually repressing their good qualities. And I think that's actually really important, you know, villainizing people, vilifying people, really at the end of the day, denies humanity's ability to, you know, be, an angelic force, a human force, you know, a combination of all things, a harmful force, and everything in between, you know. And in fact, we possess all these qualities. To kind of say, well, you know, I'm nothing like that person doing harm in the world. So, you know, Helen Luke here is saying, well, I wouldn't be so sure about that. We might have to accept that a lot of these more destructive, harmful qualities, we all have them to some degree. You know, maybe we're lucky enough that our lives or our own interests have watered, you know, the more loving seeds, the better seeds in our storehouse, you know. But many times in life, the more destructive, negative aspects or qualities of human nature get watered, you know, not even necessarily by the person who is exhibiting those qualities. You know, sometimes people, you know, can't really come back from certain losses, certain tragedies, certain traumas, certain, you know, I mean, I think we all have the capacity to heal and come back, but not everybody does. And that's kind of hard to accept. I mean, I think we all have that ability. And to Helen Luke's point here, we get signs, we get warnings, we get, you know, messages from the universe. Hey, you should probably stop what you're doing. I don't think what you're doing is going to serve you much longer or other people, or you're denying some really key aspects of your unconscious mind, your shadow, your, that which you wish to push away. You know, it reminds you of that old common phrase, you know, that which you resist persists. You know, we have to kind of accept it. I love the kissing the frog, you know, the symbol of the frog, that it's the frog symbolizes that which we, I think she said, you know, consider odious or hideous about the self. And to kiss the frog is transformed into a prince, you know, symbolically is transformed into a more loving person, a more compassionate person. You know, a more compassionate person is aware that they can do harm, or that if they, you know, like Thich Nhat Hanh would always talk about, and I've been really on a Thich Nhat Hanh, you know, bender. Couldn't think of a better word than that in the moment. But anyway, you know, Thich Nhat Hanh, you know, he has so many great teachings and poems about, you know, if I had the life of that person, you know, he has this great poem about a pirate and a refugee girl, you know, out at sea, you know, being abused by the pirate. And, you know, if Thich Nhat Hanh says, you know, if I had the life of that pirate, I would be a pirate. Just like if I had the life of that refugee girl, I would be a refugee. You know, to be able to see ourselves in each other is quite a powerful and necessary tool for compassion and awareness. So, you know, I love that she points out, you know, our tendency when we're operating from the ego, from our self-identification, from how we define ourselves against that which we say is not us. And we deny anything that contradicts or challenges those beliefs, assumptions, ways of being wrapped up in our self-identification, right? So anything that comes up against our cherished beliefs about ourselves or about the world or about other people, we reject, you know? Because to accept it, to Helen Luke's point, is to have our whole worldview challenged, to have our whole sense of self challenged. And a lot of people don't want that. A lot of people would rather stay comfy in their notions and concepts of who they are as opposed to who they're not. And, you know, doing it on, we have to kind of do this inner work in community, in with support, you know, doing it on our own, I think is probably a pretty dicey affair. As, you know, she pointed out, you know, sometimes our whole center can become unmoored, and we really lose sight of who we are and the world and love and the good things available to us. So it's important to do this work in connection and community. But I'm just going to look at my notes here. Yes, the pressure from below increases. Yes, that which we deny about ourselves or about the world gets worse. You know, and you know, it's kind of like, you know, this Exodus story, you know, of Pharaoh, you know. It's sort of like, okay, you didn't get it the first time, okay? You didn't get it the second time, okay? The third, the fourth, the fifth, the sixth, the seventh, the eighth. You know, it's like how many warnings, how many signs, how many obvious indicators that our way of being is not the healthiest for ourselves or for those around us, that is not in alignment with love or with spiritual values, with the earth. You know, what more signs do we need to see? We see these signs all over, you know, and this is where, you know, fanaticism can kind of take over and you know, have a certain power when the world is looking the way that it is, right? I mean, it sort of brings people to extremes. It makes people say, oh, gosh, you know, this must be because of so-and-so or because of this or what have you. And really, I think, you know, most of what we're experiencing here on the earth as far as our great challenges are a result of us turning away from, you know, again, what, you know, all traditions, you know, try to align us with spiritual values, spiritual principles, at least all, you know, life-giving traditions, healthy traditions, you know, and to our detriment, we ignore them. But the pressure increases until it erupts, you know, and gosh, you know, it doesn't seem like we're really learning a whole lot here. But, you know, speaking of certain people in power, right, who are casting a big shadow of goodness, right, because of the such the focus and emphasis on the negative values, on the harmful, you know, death-giving, destructive aspects of the self, pushing all the benevolent, loving, kind, merciful, connected, heart-based parts of the self into the shadow, you know, there's a pretty big shadow of goodness going on right now. That's all I'm saying. Obviously, this is an internal thing, right? But, you know, there is an internal and external component, as Helen Luke was, you know, describing, where, you know, at some point, the out of alignment behaviors of the self manifest in our external environment, in our, you know, our lives, beyond just in the inner life. And, you know, I thought it was really beautiful. Well, yeah, she also talked about how we are often shocked into awareness, right, of that which we're repressing, of the shadow, you know, more difficult sides of our own selves as well as of life itself. You know, often it does take a dramatic event. And I don't know why that is. Sometimes it doesn't. Sometimes people are just sort of naturally attuned to connective, life-giving principles in the universe and in themselves. But, you know, I think for many of us, you know, something has to kind of fall apart. Some hardship has to kind of befall us, some difficulty, some crisis, whether inner or outer or both. And, you know, in those moments, you know, we have this opportunity to say yes to our lives, to our incarnation, to spiritual values, to whatever however we conceptualize higher power, to, you know, just even at the very least, to the human experience, that we are a part of this lineage of humanity that goes back, you know, hundreds of thousands, if not millions of years. And, you know, from a Buddhist perspective, right? I mean, much further than that, you know? So we're often shocked into awareness. And so my hope is that perhaps people are being shocked into awareness right now. I do think we see a lot of things. We see a lot of people exhibiting these more virtuous qualities, right? Because people are being, forced to wake up, you know, and that's a hard thing, but it's a good thing. And lastly, I'll just say, I thought it was really beautiful that Helen M. Luke sort of described kind of saying yes to our lives as a willingness to work on our dreams. And we think of that so much in a capitalist sense, in such a what do you do for a living sense, right? Like, my dream is to be a dot, dot, dot. But I guess as a final thought, I would encourage the listener to expand our dreams beyond our own vocations, our own wealth, our own success, our own victories, and think of it more in terms of what about our dreams for humanity? What about our dreams for the earth? What about our dreams in terms of the quality of our love? You know, the quality of our kinship, the quality of our presence, the quality of being with ourselves, others, the universe, you know, and increasing that capacity to dwell in alignment with all things. That's part of what we're saying here. We got to accept all of it, right? Not just the good stuff, the hard stuff too. It's all part of the whole thing. And in that awareness and in that integration of knowing that we sort of possess all possibilities within us, watering and feeding the life-giving stuff, the stuff that helps us come alive, the stuff that helps people around us and the earth come alive and create more connection, more love, and all those types of things. And doing the hard work is essential. I think that's a big takeaway from this, right? We'd all like to avoid doing the hard work and just have a good time and feel good and all that, but we're on it. We're on quite a journey here, folks, and I'm glad to be on it with you. So on that note, we're going to be signing off here. Thank you so much for tuning into The Spiritual Dimension. This is Greg Elliott, your pal on the path and your host here on WAYO LP Rochester 104.3. Thank you so much for listening. We're going to end with a little bit of music from Nusrat Fateh Ali Khan. We're going to be hearing the track Mary Saki Saki Ye. And thank you so much. Tune in again next Monday. I think we'll probably be doing part two then, here on WAYO LP Rochester 104.3. And stay tuned for great music coming up next after the program. Thanks so much for listening. Take care, everybody. Be well.

0: Mankind has conquered the stars. He moves out to the endless interstellar reaches of the universe. An advanced exploration force, a new breed of pioneer, must seek out unstable planets and destroy them.
1: Punk bands refuse to play clubs that don't allow minors. Punk fans like the fact that their favorite music rubs the establishment the wrong way. Some hardcore punk gives kids the option of joining a peer group that doesn't use drugs.
2: If your body does die, your mind will live on.
3: Yeah, we know. Come on.
2: The dirty disbelievers. The evil disbelievers. Evil! Evil! Evil!

0: out and there was a face on it. Eyes, nose, a mouth. I had put the ketchup to where it looked like his hair. And he started telling me that I couldn't eat it. He had a wife and 7 kids at home to support.
1: This is my happening and it freaks me out.
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Carbon Records is a Rochester, New York-based record label specializing in noise, improv, heavy, loud rock, and weird music since 1994. Carbon Records releases music by artists from all over the world. For more information, you may visit carbonrecords.com.

Yeah, what do you think of that? It's the Jerks with Lifelike here in WAYOLP Rochester 104.3 FM, wayofm.org. As I heard from Wussy Translator, Twin Peaks SVT, Ambulance Polaris gave us Summer Baby, and Primal Scream kicked us off with Velocity Girl at the top of the hour. It regular scheduled programming, right people? I'm back. Phone number here is 585-203-WAYO. That's 9296. Feel free to shoot me a message if you feel so inclined. The great thing about doing a special show like I did last week is I empty out my crate and there's stuff that's been sitting in there for like months that I never get around to. I'm just not that excited by it, but it's there. But I clean it all out. Got a fresh crate, people. Fresh crate. It's all kinds of stuff that I'm excited to listen to. So, how about the whole less talk, more rock thing, huh? Let's do it.